0: Former CIA agent David Rush was arrested last month, and the FBI searched his home in Northern Virginia. He's accused of stealing more than 300 gold bars from the CIA. The FBI says they found $2 million worth of currency and more than 30 Rolex watches. He's also accused of lying on his resume, including about his education. Rush appeared in federal court today. Federal prosecutors said he was a master manipulator, that there are still funds unaccounted for, and that Rush moved money into commodities that could be liquidated easily. His attorney argued everything's accounted for, including the gold bars, which he had for his job. The judge said he could not ignore the government's evidence and ordered Rush to remain in detention.
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0: attorney and former circuit judge Kevin Carey. Glad you're both with me today. In the second hour of our show, we're going to be chatting with the host of Freedom Works, a fellow by the name of Paul Malloy, and you can hear his program every Monday, Wednesday, and Friday, 10 to 11 here on WTAN, along with his eye in the northern sky, Angelo Ceresi. Now, Angelo adamantly contends that the Democratic Party is virtually promoting the agenda of communism. And if they ever attain power, the sky will fall. They will totally destroy this country. And he makes this statement with such measured regularity that I decided to be kind of fun to have him come on today and expand on it, because he never really explains what it means. So we'll give him an opportunity to hear him out and give our side of the story. Let's begin now with the defining policies of the Democratic Party today and what we can anticipate they're going to be pitching as the reason that Congress should change hands in November. Gary Gibbons, you know, it would be a mistake, wouldn't it, to simply assert that Congress should change hands exclusively because of the atrocious job being done by the Republicans. Nobody's going to argue that, but that's not enough. It's not enough to just be against something. Voters need to be told they're voting for something. So what message do you think the Democrats will or should pitch as we approach the election to let us know that the Democrats are really the ones who should be running the government?
1: Well, it reminds me of the words of Benjamin Franklin. You know, you have a republic if you can keep it. And we are really on the edge of seeing whether we can keep our democratic republic. We have seen so many attacks on things that we thought were just the standard procedure for our
0: just
1: government.
0: Stalwart.
1: And I think, you know, every day you wake up and you hear them using something like, you know, a law from 1790 to try to, you know, take over immigration and send people away. And it makes me wonder whether they're using AI to try to figure out every little statute that ever existed that they can try to twist into a knot. Mm-hmm. But, you know, the Democrats, we have a fundamental difference on philosophy, you know, that the country should take care of its weakest members. You know, a country can't call itself civilized if its children, it's disabled, it's sick, or it's elderly or neglected. And that's really what's been happening on steroids here. You know, we want to improve the working class, the standard of living for the people in the working class. And we want universal health care. We want high-quality public education. I'd like to see college be free. It's done all over the world. Yeah, why can't we do it here?
0: That would be the state universities, but, of course, the Harvards and Yales and Browns and Princeton.
1: Yeah, they can charge whatever they want, but we should be able to have an alternative for people who want to continue their education after high school without going into, you know, six-figure debt that follows them for the rest of their lives and prevents them from being able to purchase a home or even a car or anything else. You know, we mm-hmm. have decided to make a whole generations of young people paupers, and to the point where they can never climb out of it. So, yeah. You know, living wages are a problem. You've got huge corporations in this country that don't employ people as full-time employees. They don't pay them benefits. They then encourage these people that they've hired as part-time employees to go on government assistance. And yeah, I'm talking about people like Walmart. We believe in parental leave. They do that all over the country, all over the world. They don't do that here. Here you're lucky if once your doctor says you've had a baby and you're 6 weeks out, if you're medically cleared to go back to work, you have to go back to work, and there's nobody to take care of that child. And the president said this week, we can't afford, with all these wars, or last week or so, that with all these wars, we can't afford to do child care in this country. Yeah, we can. If you didn't give trillions of dollars in tax benefits to your buddies, We're in favor of reproductive freedom and let women make and their doctors make their own reproductive choices. Why is the Supreme Court deciding who can, you know, who can have an abortion and who can't? We want clean, sustainable energy. Why this administration is focused on coal is that when the rest of the world, and yes, I'm talking about China in particular, is going, you know, kicking our butts in the renewable energy war. You know, this is the economy of the future, and we are simply going back to the horse and buggy by going, you know, with coal. Funding for research. You know, that's what made this country great. And what has this administration done? They are stopping cancer research for children. They're everywhere you turn around, they have a war on the research institutions in this country, the universities, and it's disgraceful. Mm-hmm. It's what made America great after the Second World War and made us the world power that we are. And it made us the envy of the world. That's why all these people from around the world wanted to come to our universities to study. And yes, look at what's happened with the Ebola crisis now in Africa.
0: It's in Congo.
1: Well, yeah, we're not... We've gotten rid of U.S. aid, which has hurt us in the world for... It was a very minor amount of what we were spending on our total budget, but yet it enabled us to have people in countries that would recognize when there is a pandemic outbreak that needs to be squelched and have the ability to do something about it. And China, again, is filling that void.
0: I just read last week that it's estimated, probably by the UN or some agency, that the elimination of U.S. aid will cost 14 million lives by the end of this decade. That many people will die of disease or starvation because we aren't there to help them anymore.
2: Yeah. You know, Edinger, I do agree that we as a party need to stand for something, but I think we need to understand, too, this is the most corrupt administration in the history of this country. And the last administration that we can even come close to this is the Nixon administration in the early 70s. But remember, Jimmy Carter won that election by six words. Six. I will not lie to you. Period. So even though I do believe, you know, it is important to, and I think, Gary, you make some very important points, I think given the utter corruption of this administration and also the economic disaster that you know, we're facing, I think Democrats, you know, this is their election to lose, I believe, and they need to, absent the issues of voter suppression, which we've talked about, I think we have the advantage of just saying this is just a corrupt administration that we need to hold accountable. This economy is in ruins. You know, Trump is trying to control the media. We've had, you know, Scott Pelley of CBS, you know, saying that he was told to lie and make facts that weren't true. So I think it's important to just understand this corruption we've talked about. You know, that this Epstein scandal's been buried because of this starting a war that should never have been started, and there's no easy end. We're looking at a country that's completely given up on Ukraine, even though Ukraine has done a hell of a job with these drones, and Europe has stepped up. But I do think generally anger drives elections more than people saying I'm for something, even though I do agree that it's important to say I'm for these very important, Gary, principles you're making. And we do stand for – the Democrats do stand for those things. But we're looking at such corruption and such poor economy, I think we just need to ride that wave as well.
0: Gary, I think the Democratic Party ended up with a reputation for maybe being too generous with tax dollars when they entered into the fight against poverty. This would go back, I suppose, to the 60s with the social programs and the entitlement programs that they implemented. We're talking, of course, about welfare, food stamps, which is now the SNAP program, Section 8 housing, public housing, and so on, to the point that conservatives look at this and say, well, the Democrats are giving away my money to people who won't work. And consequently, giving them all that aid from the government makes them perpetually dependent on the government to help them. So we're transferring wealth from the people who work to the people who don't. How would you answer that?
1: It's just not true. I mean, that nobody wants to sit home and not work. I feel like we have to. I'm not one of those people that says we got to pay taxes, increase taxes so we can give it to people that don't deserve it. But you can't have, like I said before, you can't have a civilized society and let people starve. And while others have billions, and now they're talking about, Elon Musk being the first trillionaire. There needs to be a more level playing field in this country. You know, servers in a restaurant shouldn't have to rely on tips.
2: Yeah. Well, there's a false narrative here too, though, Ed and Gary, that somehow, there's subsidies and tax breaks. The rich are being given many, many subsidies. They're not. This is an equal playing field where they can just say, let's all just play equally. They're getting subsidies. They're getting tax breaks. This has been the largest distribution of wealth from the poor to the rich in the history of this country. So for the Republicans and the conservatives to say, well, everyone's got to stand on their own 2 feet, that's not what's happening at all right now. Ed, there's no equal competitive balance right now. The scales are being tilted in favor of the wealthy through both tax cuts and also extreme subsidies, as well as again the corruption of monies coming in from these countries. Trump using this tariff charade as a way to gain leverage with these various countries, which has been nothing more than an increased sales tax on the poor.
0: That's true. Now, I know that I'm not going to get ahead of us too much, but the last point I'm going to make that I think we can anticipate today is that the libertarians and the conservatives are going to argue that it's a free market that made America into the economic powerhouse of the world, particularly after the Second World War, partly, of course, because Western Europe and Japan and the other industrial nations had suffered from the war, had to rebuild after it, whereas we never had any bombs fall on us, so our production facilities were still completely intact and away they went. But has government involvement in the free market been a detriment, or has it been a way to make our lives better in this country?
1: There isn't a free market. There never has been a free market. To show me any country in the world that's had a truly free market. They don't exist. They all have some sort of government involvement that provides some sort of either restriction or benefit to businesses. Mm-hmm. In our country, the closest I think we ever came to a free market was the Gilded Age, when we had monopolies and all kinds of things that were being done to the working poor, no labor regulations, no
0: worker protections, yeah. No paid vacation, no OSHA,
1: nothing,
0: no
1: regulations on banks, no regulations on any of these companies. They were, the trust busting that Teddy Roosevelt did was to get rid of all of that corruption or try to rein it in, and so. What happened as a result of all of that so-called Gilded Age was the largest depression that we've ever had. And people say, the government shouldn't get involved in people's lives. Franklin Roosevelt saved this country by proposing the New Deal, because the problem was we had massive unemployment and people couldn't get jobs because none of the businesses had any money to hire people. And the government had to create jobs for those people to pull us out of it.
2: And towards your point, Gary, that in terms of this free market term that's used, since Reagan and from that time, which he was elected in 1980, there was a huge trend toward monopolistic practices. There's a there is a concept that of antitrust and monopolies, that there should not be a monopolistic practice. And since Reagan, that has not been the case. The Sherman Act, the Clayton Act, has been a trend for the last 40, 50 years, Ed, that has been a negative trend toward just monopolistic practices. And that's not free market in any way. So if you're arguing that there's free market, you shouldn't be supporting what Reagan and Republicans have been doing for the last 40 years, which is allowing these monopolies, which you see happening right now with, for example, with the media, this conglomeration of media interest in just a very small segment of the corporate community.
0: Mm-hmm. Well, another thing that I think should get our attention is the fact that the world's getting a little bit more uptight about lending government to a crooked Donald's administration, and that's causing interest rates to climb in ways that are worsening the affordability pressures that we're dealing with now. It's hampering economic growth, and it's creating a new risk for Republicans in November's midterms. Now, the energy price spike that was triggered by the Iran war, which was totally unnecessary, has seeped into the price of bonds that help fund the U.S. government. So interest rates on a 10-year U.S. Treasury are topping 4.44%, and that's up from 3.95% before the war started at the end of February. So we're into this war now, this three-day war, by about 100 days with still no end in sight. Little Marco may tell us it's over, but we know better, don't we? But average mortgage rates have climbed to their highest level in 9 months, and auto sales are starting to slump. So this challenge is really not limited to us. It's global in scale because interest rates have risen for multiple countries. The world's trying to adjust to this prospect of higher inflation, mounting questions about the sustainability of government debt, and a dramatic surge in investment in artificial intelligence. So now Trump is trying to assure us that he has a plan to trim the roughly $1.8 trillion annual budget deficit. Now, in the past, he pointed to revenue from tariffs, payments from foreigners for his gold card visa, spending cuts made by the Department of Government Efficiency, and faster economic growth. But last week, he said that the fraud task force that's being headed up by Vance, our vice president, would be a key to unlocking massive savings. He said this, quote, "If he does really great, we'll have a balanced budget without having to do anything," unquote. This, of course, means economists are going to be skeptical about that because they see through it. I'm just going to quickly quote from one, and then I'll let you weigh in. Jessica Riedel is a budget and tax fellow at the Brookings Institution, and she points out that the cost of servicing the national debt has tripled since 2021. So that's 5 years. It's now more than $1 trillion annually. She also lets us know that the tax cut bill signed by Trump will likely add $5 trillion to the 10-year deficits, and tariffs are offsetting only a small fraction of those costs. Budget deficits are still projected to soar past $4 trillion annually within a decade under the current policies. So,
2: You've made the point, Ed. Well, when you talk about fiscal responsibility, if you look at the past 40, 50 years, the administrations under Democrats have been much more the ones where the debts have not risen. You had, in fact, had a surplus, you know, with Clinton in the 90s. So to the extent the Republicans say we need to have a balanced budget, which is nothing more than a fantasy with Trump's economic policies and tax cuts, that doesn't happen under Republican administrations.
0: It absolutely doesn't. No. But they keep telling us that. They keep telling us, oh, the Democratic Party is the tax and spend party, and they run up all this debt, and we got to get them out of office so we'll have fiscal responsibility. But as I actually said, history shows that when we had these massive tax cuts for the people who can most afford to help sustain our spending, what happens? We add more debt. And how can we not end up with $50 trillion of national debt by maybe the end of the decade? And think what that's going to cost. It's going to mean that one out of every $4 we send to the government needs to be spent to sustain all the debt. which will just start to increase at incremental levels until what happens? You can't borrow your way to prosperity. We're going to borrow our way to fiscal ruin.
2: Well, there's also, let me add another point. There's a mean-spiritedness to what happens with this administration under Stephen Miller. If you look at the details, you mentioned the SNAP program. The SNAP program, which has been cut, also now has limited the types of foods that can be available to much and less healthier foods. Medicaid's been cut. Access to medical care has been cut. So there's a meanness to this administration under Miller mm-hmm. and Trump, which I think, as Gary, you said earlier, I think as a party, you know, you look, no party is perfect, and certainly there, you know, we can, within our own party, we can debate issues, but I think there is a sense of compassion and to help people, and that's what happened. This economy grew after World War II, Gary, when you mentioned when we offered education for those coming back from the war and gave people the opportunity to have a home ownership. One of the things I would say to any conservative, including the two that are coming on our program later, is what has Trump done to assist the middle class? Everything that has been occurring, in my opinion, has hurt the middle class and by definition destabilized this country. And I'd like to see if they would acknowledge the fact that you have to increase the middle class to stabilize this economy.
0: A very good point. Our acting Attorney General Todd Blanche announced that the Trump administration is going to shelve its proposal for that $1.8 billion anti-weaponization fund that had been intended to compensate people who claim they were targets of political weaponization, presumably under the previous administration. Interesting, though, isn't it, Kevin, that fund is now drawing opposition from both parties, and some of the Republicans are finally getting some gonads and saying, no, this just doesn't work. This doesn't make sense. This isn't the way our government is supposed to work. They're shutting it down in spite of the president himself saying, no, this is still a good deal. It was a beautiful idea that somebody pitched, and I endorsed it, and we're going to try to get it through.
2: Well, you talk about fraud and corruption, and I know, Gary, a few weeks ago, you had very strong feelings, which I agreed with, about this. I mean, with that whole charade about, you know, this settlement with the Department of Justice, with both sides on the same side of the table, the as we talked about, the federal judge saying there's no case or controversy here because everyone's on the cooking the same pie here. But, you know, then Blanche went, you mentioned the Republicans, that he went before the Republican senators that Friday, and he had a talking to. They were not happy with him. A, I think they understood the utter corruption involved, and B, they understood that it was politically unpopular. And these people, these Republicans, you know, running, this is an election year. It's interesting now, but the primaries are out of the way. So you've got some Republicans who have lost, who I think have some, you know what, to say, I'm lost. I'm going to actually maybe do something that I think is right. You know, we talk about, you know, the senators from the various states, Louisiana and Texas and North Carolina. And also, there's no longer the threat of being primaried, even if you won. So maybe they will grow some, you know, some courage. But it was such a bridge too far. You know, if you just looked at that one issue, and the federal courts, the fact they dismissed that case, it doesn't mean that issue has gone away. The federal judges, and we talked about something last week, Gary, have stepped up and said, wait a minute, you can't just walk away. What you did here was fraudulent, was corrupt. And we're not going to just, you know, sit here and watch this happen. So when they now say, well, by the way, we're not going to worry about this $1.8 billion. But by the way, we're going to continue this part about the Trump and Trump family and companies having immunity, not only current, but for future IRS liability. Mm-hmm. Where in the world does that come from?
1: You know, if I were the Trump family or one of his companies, I would file amended tax returns now for all of the prior years. And yeah. I would just, you know, say that I have all these extra deductions that I don't have. I would do whatever I could do to try to fleece the government, because they're saying, apparently Todd Blanche is saying, that's fine. I don't want to even look at any of that stuff. And you know, there were the people in the IRS that were actually trying to do their job, those that are probably holding the line, they wrote a 25-page memorandum of why they should defend the case against Trump, and that never saw the light of day and never got filed in the court filings. And you know, they filed this case in the Southern District of Florida, hoping probably to get Aileen Cannon assigned to the case. And it's a random assignment of judges. And they got a real judge instead. And guess what? She's said, I think that there may have been fraud on the court. And so because this case was filed, I have jurisdiction to do what's called Federal Rule 11 investigations. And that is to see whether there was improper conduct by the attorneys in the case or the parties in the case. And the party in the case was Donald J. Trump as the plaintiff, one of the named plaintiffs. So she's not let go of this yet. And she's at the request of some other judges that have retired federal judges have said, this thing smells to high heaven. We need to do something about it. She's looking into it.
2: Well, so, the bottom line is, and as a former circuit judge, judges do not like to get played. This judge felt played as part of this corrupt scheme, and they don't appreciate that. They're not part of the executive branch of the government. They are a separate branch of government, and there has been pushback. And I'm happy to see this judge, as you mentioned, Gary in South Florida, saying, "Wait a minute, we're not going to just let you do this." And then, by the way, we're gonna. It was kind of also a bait and switch. Like let's forget about this $1.8 billion, but by the way, let's ignore the fact that you've got Trump and his family and companies getting this complete immunity. Where did this come from? And you made a good point about just I'd amend all my tax returns because everything I do apparently is without any type of oversight.
0: Yeah, and then put in for $500,000 refund every year and you get it without question, right? He'd be fleecing us for life. We're about to go to a break, but before we do, as long as I have both of you here, there's a question I've been meaning to ask you guys for a long time, which is this. Whenever a lawyer gets pinched for committing some kind of a crime, the first thing he does is go out and hire a lawyer. I think, what's the matter with you guys? Don't you know your own business? I mean, if I'm a carpenter, I don't hire somebody to build the doghouse for my backyard. I build it myself. What the heck is going on? Giuliani, any of them, as soon as they get arrested, the first thing they do is hire a lawyer, and they're lawyers. What's going on here?
1: Don't you remember Abraham Lincoln said that someone, a lawyer who represents himself as a fool for a client.
2: Hmm. The lawyers, they know they can't be objective about their own issues, so that's exactly right.
0: Okay.
2: So that's our short answer to your question.
0: Well, you're listening to the Voice of Reason here on the TAN Talk Radio Network, 34 minutes past the hour. I'm your host, Ed Golly. My co-hosts are Gary Gibbons and Kevin Carey. And it's time for a short break. When we return, another totally unqualified Trump appointment to one of our nation's most important agencies as he runs government by a loyalist Politburo of sycophant, ass-kissing stooges that puts North Korea to shame. That and more are the issues that conservatives never want you to hear about.
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6: Trump now considers himself to be one of history's great men. He no longer compares himself to George Washington and Abe Lincoln. Instead, he lumps himself in with Alexander the Great, Julius Caesar, and Napoleon. Those three conquerors ripped apart the established order and pushed history onto its next stage through sheer force of will. Like those three, Trump has succeeded in bending the world to his will. He has ushered in a new age of populism, transformed the government into a tool of personal vengeance and enrichment, and perhaps permanently shattered the alliance system that united the West after the Second World War. On those grounds alone, Trump will be remembered as a history-shaping great man. But Trump might want to ponder how things turned out for that trio. After Alexander died at age 32, His vast empire was ripped apart as his generals engaged in a fit of fratricidal warfare. Caesar was dispatched at knife point by former friends and supporters, and for the founding fathers became a byword for tyranny. Napoleon, meanwhile, perished in exile on a damp and rat-infested South Atlantic island, bitter to the end about his failed imperial project. History can lift a man to greatness, but it won't guarantee a happy ending. Think about that.
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1: It's time for Poll Watch. And this week's poll, I found one from 2 days ago, the Marquette Law School poll, that says that Trump's approval rating is hovering at 38%. But his approval on handling the economy sunk to 30% and to 22% on inflation and the cost of controlling the cost of living. 19% approve on how Trump is handling gas prices. I guess those are people that don't drive. 18% said the U.S. has achieved its goals in Iran. 18%.
0: Wow.
1: And 28% said the war has been worth the cost. I don't know how you can say that. We haven't accomplished anything. Nothing.
0: We've gone backwards.
2: No, we've gone back. Yeah. Like you said, we've gone back. They now are. Iran is in a much better position now. They've now got this weapon of the Strait of Hormuz that they, was never used before. So, and you know, we've talked about many times, Ed and Gary, we had a much stronger situation when under the Obama plan, where you had actual verification and opportunities to inspect. Which Trump, you know, he's bored. We made the comment he's bored with the war, which is, you know, he's pretty much bored with anything that doesn't have to do with building himself some kind of monument or ballroom
0: or making him money. Yeah.
2: Or making money. But I would emphasize on the Iran war issue. What's his exit strategy? I mean, they talk now, and we mentioned this earlier, that the war is over. It's not over. And Israel has still been very aggressive in part of the Mideast.
0: You're right. I mean, Whiskey Pete is trying to convince us that we have so decimated Iran's military capability they can't so much as launch a bottle rocket. But they're the ones that are tying up the strait, not the United States, kind of claiming it after we couldn't get it opened.
2: Well, you know, there's no problem us being supporters of Israel, but that doesn't mean we have to agree with everything this prime minister has done. And you know, he went to other presidents and tried to you know, swing this, let's bomb Iran. I'm convinced of one thing I heard on the news driving down here from Gainesville this morning. You can't bomb your way out of this out of a country having a nuclear weapon. You can't. It hasn't happened. It never will. If you bomb the hell out of Iran, which is what Trump, you know, talks about doing, if a country wants to build a nuclear weapon, it's very hard to stop that from happening. And so we waste all this time and money. In the meantime, he's created a worldwide, as you mentioned earlier, a global economic crisis because of what's happening with the Strait of Hormuz. So nothing about this has been positive. Those polls suggest, Gary, at least that people are observing you know, what's happening, and they feel it.
1: They're figuring it out, and a huge number have said that they wanted Congress to continue the subsidies for the Affordable Care Act. All of those things are coming home to roost, and they're you know, hospitals are closing because of the Medicaid cuts. So,
0: and of course, farmers are having a terrible time. Oh, they're realizing serious consequences of this.
1: Yeah, the fertilizer costs are going through the roof.
0: Their fuel costs.
1: If you look at the results in Iowa this week and some of the elections up there, it's not red Iowa anymore. You know, there's some people. A moderate Democrat is the one that looks like he's going to maybe have a chance to flip that Senate seat.
0: And but isn't Tallarico leading by a point and a half in Texas, and Jolly's leading by a point and a half here in Florida for the governor's race?
2: Yeah, I think
0: they're amazing.
2: You know, 3 months ago, 4 months ago, I don't think we would have, any of us, as much as we're all involved with politics and enjoy discussing politics, would have envisioned that. And it's kind of like my friend James Carville says, sometimes the best thing to do is just kind of get the hell out of the way and let these horrible policies really impact people. And then it's really offensive when someone like Trump says, there's no affordability crisis, which is exactly what he said. And people know, they're sitting at their kitchen table understanding they can't afford health care, they can't afford groceries, they can't afford education, and have the president basically laugh and scoff at them and say this is some kind of hoax.
0: He wants us to believe inflation is gone, yet it's 3.8%. It's higher than when he took office. He does not have a handle on these issues at all and doesn't know how to address them. I think that's why he's always talking about the monuments. He doesn't know what to do about the economy. It's too complex of a discipline for him to be able to absorb, understand, and deal with. He just thinks all we got to do is cut interest rates and the economy will thrive and drill a bunch of oil and that takes care of everything. It's far more complicated.
2: You know,
0: Ed,
2: students of history, and we've talked quite a bit on just even today about the other administrations, you know, Nixon and Johnson, Kennedy, Carter, whatnot. You have to have a cabinet that brings value. You don't need a bunch of ass kissers who just do nothing. Mm-hmm. Running this country is not an easy thing to do. It's a hard job. And so Trump, including, you know, this guy, Bill Pulte, this clown he brought in here, who has no background in intelligence. He's clearly unqualified for this position. He would never be approved by the Senate. And so he's going to come in as, again, like he did with the attorney. He's done with the attorney general, who also, by the way, would never get approved by the Senate Judiciary Committee. So he brings them in for these, you know, 200 days here, 200 days there. But you've got to have competent people that'll push back, and that he doesn't have that.
0: You know, Angelo claims that Trump is a student of history. Well, I happen to agree. It's just that his grade is an F minus, minus, minus, minus, minus. Talk to us about Pulte, Gary.
1: Well, his family was in the home building business, and that's all he's ever done. So he has absolutely zero international intelligence experience, which is a requirement when they created this position of the Director of National Intelligence. Congress was smart enough to at least say, you know, we ought to get somebody who knows something about this before they can have this job. And he doesn't. I mean, you know, yesterday they asked Tom Cotton, who has supported every single one of Trump's lackeys, including Hegseth, when he's come up for confirmation, about Pulte, and he said, I don't even know what to make of that. You know,
0: yeah, he just wouldn't opine.
1: Yeah, he wouldn't even say anything. And if you've lost Tom Cotton, you've really picked somebody, you know, just completely out to lunch.
2: Well, and you ask the ones, that, you know, Corn and others are leaving. They're very vocal now that they've got nothing to gain by kissing Trump's ass. They know this person's clearly unqualified.
1: They formed what's called the YOLO caucus, which is you only live once, and so they've decided, you know, we're going to finally find a spine and speak out on some stuff, and they have. Cornyn came out wholeheartedly against this appointment.
2: But do you understand? Pulte's in real estate. He builds these cookie cutter townhouses, and he got involved in these phony. You know, they wanted to attack, you know, his opponents, like Schiff and like the Attorney General,
1: yeah.
2: Keith James, by,
1: mm-hmm.
2: Let's, you know, go review these, you know, the mortgage documents and find this, you know, mortgage fraud. But he's, you know, he's not qualified to do anything. He's just an ass kisser for Trump. And at some point, it needs to bother some Republicans, I would hope. I'd like to see maybe if these things bother our guests coming on, that you've got someone like Bill Pulte. Would they say that he's qualified to be the Director of National Intelligence?
0: And isn't it curious that Ken Paxton, the most corrupt politician west of the Mississippi, has listed at least three residences as his permanent residence. So he's blatantly violating this law, and there's not going to be any prosecution of him.
1: But that's the only qualification that matters to Trump. He's been looking for somebody to go against, you know, to prosecute Adam Schiff and Letitia James and what's the name of the lady that's on the Federal Reserve?
0: Cook.
1: Yeah. And he did that. he said, here, this is what we can do. We'll go against them for mortgage fraud, for making an improper statement. The problem is with this position of the Director of National Intelligence, you have access to the most top secrets of our mm-hmm. government. And this guy has shown that he has loose lips. He hasn't gone through any training to know what is required of our intelligence officers. And yet he's going to be there. He's in the job now for 210 days. They can't even, consider him, they don't have to put him up for confirmation for 210 days. He can ride that wave of being an interim.
2: It's a pattern, because the same thing with the Attorney General Todd Blanche. There's a snowball's chance in hell that Blanche should ever be approved by the Senate Judiciary Committee.
1: I don't know.
2: You're
1: right, but Trump said yesterday he's going to be his nominee, so we're going to find out.
2: Well, it depends certainly what happens in November. I don't know when that his time frame. But the point is, you're putting incompetent people. And one of the reporters asked one of the senators, if you're a heart surgeon, Cassidy, by the way, from Louisiana, was a physician, would you have a dentist perform heart surgery? These are incompetent people. And what it shows on Trump's part, Ed, is a complete disrespect and utter contempt for what this job requires.
8: Because it's all about serving Trump. Because Pulte is anticipated to launch investigations into the 2020 election, which is what Trump wants. He's still so absorbed with this idea that he cannot lose an election. And even though there's been no evidence after all this time that there was any fraud or shenanigans of any kind, his own investigator of the election, Krebs, said so. Came right out and said so right after the election. This is the cleanest election we've ever had. You lost by 8 million votes. No, he can't accept that. So Pulte's going to play that game for him. The problem is, if he starts taking issues to Todd Blanche to prosecute in that, Blanche is going to have that same issue you were talking about earlier, having to go in front of a judge with a bunch of bull manure and try to convince him that he has an actual case when he doesn't. And that can affect his standing as an attorney, can't it?
2: Well, it's happened. I mean, it's happened already. The grand juries have rejected some of this, which, we talk about grand juries would indict on ham sandwich. Grand juries have been rejecting some of this. Federal judges have been rejecting this. They're being this is an embarrassment. Blanche is an embarrassment. And, there was some thought when Blanche came on that he wouldn't be such an ass kisser that Pam Bondi was, but he's even worse than Pam Bondi. I'm not sure all the reasons why that she was fired a few months ago, but he had the potential for being better. He did actually have a reputation, unlike Bondi, who frankly has been a ass kisser for Trump for years. Blanche was a legitimate attorney in New York before he even started representing Trump. I wanted to just mention one thing too. When you hear Trump talk this week about this. These innocent people that are entitled to this $1.8 billion, I want to throw up. What is he talking about? These are people that have participated in killing police officers in Washington. These aren't innocent people that are deserving of any compensation. It's a total fantasy this man creates.
1: Yeah. And one big concern, when Tulsi Gabbard went to Atlanta and participated in that seizing of the ballots from mm-hmm. the 2020 election, people said that's completely outside of her scope of job duties, and instead she said, wait a minute, because she at that time was trying to get back in Trump's good graces, we want to make sure that China and other foreign entities weren't involved in affecting the outcome of the election. Well, guess what they're going to do in November? They're going to go send Bill Pulte, because he will not have had his 210 days will not have run out by then. They're going to send him to, let's say, Fulton County and say, well, we think that there's some problem with international interference with the election, so we're going to seize those ballots. We're not going to count, the mm-hmm. number of ballots that would be required to, for example, elect John Ossoff. Mm-hmm. And he'll do that in wherever counties they think it's going to make a difference in the election of senators. So,
2: yeah, I think that's a very good point. And the bottom line is there's a complete lack of trust in this administration. We don't, as Democrats, trust anything these people do or their motives. I think all of those things are possibilities.
8: Well, wouldn't you consider all of this redistricting and gerrymandering that's going on in the middle of the decade to be a blatant example of how they're trying to cheat to win this election? They don't want representation that is consistent with the population and the desires of the people. They're eliminating all black congressional seats, and yet the black population is 13%. They're saying, well, we don't want any of them in there, so we're going to gerrymander them out. Well, I mean, if that isn't blatant cheating, because I don't know if it had been done maybe in the 18th century, but it ever since we've gotten into the modern era, we've never gone into redistricting in the middle of the decade in preparation for an election.
2: Ed, you're exactly right. I read Robert Caro's books on Lyndon Johnson, and you know, we've talked before about how he was pushing hard the Voting Rights Act and the Civil Rights Act of 1964. He was pushing hard with Southern Democrats as far back as 1957. But I think about when I see what he did, even though he was a Southerner, and he was not necessarily, you know, pro African American, but he did these things, I think, at some point out of a decent motive, but to see how that's been torn apart now by the Supreme Court and this administration, just gutting the Section 2 of the Voting Rights Act. And yes, what's happened with these, you know, let's recount this in any way so you can just fudge the result, and how it's going to affect African Americans, it's going to have a huge effect. And they've sliced up these districts in ways that have no bearing on any logical view of what a voting district should be.
8: Yeah. Fair representation.
2: Absolutely.
8: Of the people.
2: Absolutely.
8: They don't want that. They want to retain control of the government at any cost and by any means.
1: Yeah, the Supreme Court, what they did in Alabama this week was totally political. And Justice Sotomayor, in her dissent, said, just as Alabama doubled down on racial discrimination, the court today doubles down on chaos. Because I choose to defend the rule of law and the right of Alabamians to participate equally in democracy, I respectfully dissent. She was saying, you know, that what they did 3 years ago, they considered the same map and said that it violated the Voting Rights Act. And,
2: exactly.
1: And now 3 years later, they completely flipped it and said, nope, it's fine.
2: What changed in 3 years?
1: Yeah.
2: What
1: nothing.
2: Changed?
1: This
2: the composition of the court
1: has taken off the veil of saying that they are, you know, not political. John Roberts continues to say it, but hey, show me. You know, don't tell me, show me. And everything that they are doing says just the opposite.
2: Well, all we can do, and I think we do a good job of this, is call out. You know, we just can't accept this. We can't always change it. You know, we're in a situation now where we have to accept this corruption and this injustice, but we at least can call it out. And I think there will be some positive results in November that will give us some opportunities going forward.
8: Yeah, I mean, it's almost as if they want this country to abandon the republic that it is and become an autocracy. And get their payoffs and get their cush lifestyle in exchange for it, and they don't care what happens to this to the whole institution of democratically elected government and representative government. They just don't care. It's all about what they can get for themselves now.
1: And the chaos that Sotomayor mentioned was the fact that, you know, none of the supervisors of elections and none of the candidates are able to process this within the time left before November. Yeah. They are completely going to be screwed. Eric Holder said, you know, the former attorney general under Obama, this decision cements the Roberts Court's lasting legacy as the greatest enemy to the right to vote since the post-Reconstruction era. The Roberts Court has again put its thumb on the scale in favor of its ideological views and allies.
2: Yeah, the courts, consistent with that, the courts have the lowest rating they've ever had, Ed and Gary. And you know, courts require public support. You know, a court can enter orders all day long, but the enforceability of court order requires the public to respect the courts. And when you've got now the Supreme Court, I think it's maybe in the teens. It's down there with, you know, used car salesmen and maybe attorneys. But that wasn't the case 30 years ago. There was support for the Supreme Court, and courts in general was probably in the 80s and 90%.
8: Yeah.
1: And John Wayne Mullen, the guy who took Christy Noem's place yesterday, he told the Senate in a hearing, I don't know if I'm going to, we won't necessarily follow court orders.
8: Would you support term limits for Supreme Court justices?
1: Oh, absolutely.
8: What would you put it at?
1: 18 years.
8: And what about the idea of putting them on a rotation so that each president could appoint maybe two justices in a four-year term or even one?
1: Yeah, so absolutely. There needs to be reform. And frankly, because of the way that this court is legislating from the bench, I think we should have Congress increase the number of justices so that it levels the playing field and you can actually have, you know, the law decide these cases instead of politics.
2: Well, keep in mind, you know, I think people do acknowledge, most people should acknowledge the great benefits under the, you know, FDR and the Depression. He was threatening the court packing. I mean, he made that threat. And so there, what's happened with these radical positions where the court is 3 years later changing its opinion about an Alabama, you know, case about, you know, voting rights. The public is not all a bunch of idiots. I know most of us are, you know, they're busy raising their children, but people notice this. And so these proposals that you would have never thought about 5 years ago about, you know, having term limits all of a sudden seem like fairly realistic options.
1: And this shadow docket was never a thing that was used the way it's being used now. And they are using it for political purposes in these cases before they actually come up for a full hearing. And in some cases, they've ignored the findings of fact from lower courts and have made other decisions just because they can.
2: You know, briefly, one of the things that Lyndon Johnson did very effectively as when he was Senate president with this legislation and even as president, he conveyed to the Southerners who often had prejudice that these African Americans are not just going to sit idly by. They will, there could be a problem if we don't give them something. They don't seem to understand that today. These African Americans, who are a large percentage of the population and are the minorities, are not going to idly sit by and accept this injustice. I don't understand why they think that's the case.
8: They're coming right out and saying it themselves as they see their districts diluted so that they can't have representation in either state or federal government, which, you're right, that's pushing us back to the era of Reconstruction, isn't it?
1: Yeah.
8: It's really incredible. Well, we're going to take a short break now for national and international news from America's preeminent propaganda network, Fox Fake News. When we return with the second hour of The Voice of Reason, we're going to be joined by Paul Molloy and his Eye in the Northern Sky, Angelo Ceresi, so we can ask them to expand on some of the remarkable statements we hear from them on Freedom Works every Monday, Wednesday, and Friday here on WTAN. I'm Ed Golly, inviting you to stay with me and my co-hosts, Gary Gibbons, Kevin Carey, here on the Tan Talk Radio Network. We'll be back in just a few minutes with more of the issues the conservatives never want you to hear about.
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11: Advances in the California governor's race. I'm Lee Silicera, Fox News. Former HUD Secretary Javier Becerra will be on the ballot in November after he positioned himself as an experienced choice to lead the state as votes continue to be tallied.
12: We're told that LA County has about 680,000 ballots remain to be counted. Both mailed in and dropped off ballots come here. Any ballot postmarked by Election Day last Tuesday must be counted. The process, we're told, takes so long in part because because each ballot must have its signature verified. And if there's an issue, there's a 10-day period to have it cured. Now, the most recent mail-in ballots that were processed are favoring Democrats, as many analysts suggested they would. Also, a short while ago, an assistant United States attorney arrived on scene to observe the process and ask questions. Also with him, a person who says they work for the California Attorney General's office.
11: Fox's Matt Finn in Los Angeles. We're still awaiting official results in the Los Angeles mayor's race. Democrat incumbent Karen Bass appears to be in the lead. The U.S. military says it shot down four Iranian drones that were launched toward the Strait of Hormuz, then struck some of Iran's coastal surveillance radar sites. President Trump now at his home in New Jersey. Earlier, he was in Wisconsin holding a roundtable discussion with

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11: We are pleased to welcome the voice of reason, the host of Freedom Works. 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That would be 10 in the morning. And joining him is his eye in the northern sky, the redoubtable Angelo of the House of Ceraci. Glad both of you could join us today. I want to introduce you to my co-hosts in the Tan Talk studio. They're both attorneys. First, Gary Gibbons, and our circuit judge, Kevin Carey, a former circuit judge. Angelo, I want to start with you because based on what I hear you say when you banter with Paul is that I assume that you believe that the Democratic Party has sort of evolved since the JFK, Lyndon Johnson age when Americans were encouraged to do something for their country. LBJ got the voting rights and civil rights issues passed. and it's now evolved into the Mamdani

0: Age of Government giveaways, which leads you to label the Democrats total communists. Now, have I got that right?
1: Well, which way do you think the Democratic Party is leading? You yourself, you're a Democrat, correct?
0: We.
1: And you don't think that it has turned more towards communism than anything else? I mean, socialism, they're socialism, right? It emerged during the Industrial Revolution. You know, communism and socialism, they're pretty close together, correct?
0: Well, I wouldn't.
1: Just the philosophies. The philosophies are basically the same, almost. You know, it's just a little bit different either way. And communism leads more towards the revolution that they have, right? The rioting and the protesting. Hasn't the Democratic Party been doing this quite lately? How about the governor in New Jersey going to the ICE offices, right? That's encouraging people to protest and stuff like that. When the state's governor goes there, now she's changing the tune, you know? I mean, you've got Antifa going along with the Democratic Party. Oh, to me, what's happening is you got something going on in this country right now, either an organization or a person is trying to turn this country into a communist country. Okay? All the Democrats have been doing is fighting and protesting and you know, burning cars. Look what they did with the what's his name there? The guy that had the Teslas. Right? Burning his cars because he was working with Trump. You don't think that's part of communism?
0: Communism means that the government essentially runs all the major means of production, the media, the banks, the steel mills, and all that. Well, what Democrat has ever advocated that the government should take over all the major corporations in this country?
1: Well, first of all, you've got Bernie Sanders standing at a podium going against oligarchy. Isn't he an oligarch himself?
2: No.
0: How do you figure?
1: He's not. He owns three houses. I only own one. I wish I could own three houses. I wish I could own a house down in Florida so I could see my brother Andy, my brother Andrew, the master barber. Hi, Andy. I hope you're listening. And his buddy, Ron DeSantis, Sr., raised one heck of a son, governor of Florida. He did a hell of a job raising a kid. You know what I'm saying? Bernie Sanders, three houses.
2: Let me tell you why Democrats aren't communists. Because, first of all, we support a capitalist free market economy, a private property rights, a democratic system of government, in contrast to communism, which seeks to the state to abolish any private ownership of property and has a centrally planned economy.
1: Well, isn't Mandami trying to take over the housing parts in New York City?
2: And he's trying to make it more affordable for people to live there because they are the ones that actually service the economy there. And if you can't afford to live in the place where you're supposed to work, how can you do that?
1: Well, he's taking it over, right?
2: No, he's not taking it over.
1: It should still be private ownership.
2: Democratic.
1: Right now, the Democrats, what you're saying is espousing all this stuff, okay? But in reality, it's going, socialism always turns towards communism and a dictatorship.
2: Socialism, okay? Like the military?
1: What's wrong with the military?
2: It's a socialist organization. We all support it.
1: Do you support it?
2: Yeah, we all support it with our tax dollars.
1: Yeah, how about in name only when I was in Vietnam? Did you support me when I was in Vietnam?
0: We paid taxes,
2: of course.
0: Yeah.
1: I was called the baby killer and the murderer when I came home.
0: Well, you're talking about two different things.
2: Not by me.
1: Well, no, you're talking that the military is a socialist organization. Everybody needs a military. Every country needs a military.
2: Everybody needs the police and the fire. Those are all socialists.
3: What about Medicare?
1: We need the police, right? We need the fire department.
2: Right.
1: Right?
2: Those are all socialist
1: things. Those are supported by our tax dollars.
0: And so is the public school system. That's a socialist system. People pay into that to support it, whether they have kids or not. A guy with nine kids pays the same amount as somebody with no kids based on the the house they live in.
1: Right.
0: Public universities are socialist systems. The interstate highway is a socialist system.
1: Your public universities. The rest of the universities are privately owned.
0: Yeah. So, I mean, it's just a matter of degree as to how much socialism that we have.
1: And, right. Socialism can lead to communism. Okay?
0: No, that's not true.
1: Well, listen.
0: It simply isn't true.
1: The National Socialist Workers' Party, right, were the Nazis. The Union of the Soviet Socialist Republic was Russia, right?
0: Right.
1: They were socialists.
0: Right.
1: Am I right or wrong?
0: But, yes, that's true. But like I said, you have a certain amount of socialism.
1: They were socialists. They were a socialist country.
0: But believe it or not, the Nazis hated the communists. In fact,
1: thought. They did.
0: So they weren't communists, were they?
1: Right. And the Democrats hate the Republicans. hate the Democrats.
0: All right, or wrong?
1: All right,
0: let me read something to you. Give me the floor for just a minute. This is a definition. And this is the definition of fascism. See if this sounds familiar in any way. Political philosophy, movement, or regime that exalts nation and often race above the individual and that stands for a centralized autocratic government headed by a dictatorial leader, severe economic and social regimentation, and forcible suppression of opposition. Now, what party does that sound like to you in the country today? Who is trying to oppress the media? What political party just put 60 Minutes into the dumpster?
1: You're trying to say the Republicans are
0: doing
1: that?
0: Do you think?
1: That?
0: Yeah, of
1: no,
0: course.
1: No,
0: who got Stephen
1: that.
0: Colbert fired?
1: No. You're saying the Republican Party is doing that. You just read the thing about fascism, right?
0: It's white nationalism.
1: So you're saying that the Republican Party, through CBS, fired Scott Pelley and doing all this and doing that, right? You don't think that the ratings have gone down, right? They got rid of Colbert because, you know, their ratings are going down. It all has to do with finances, correct?
0: Incorrect. No, that was never the issue. It has to do with trying to get that merger through with Paramount.
2: Yeah, it has to do with the finances of the Ellison family. That's what it has
1: right.
2: to do with.
1: Do we really know that?
2: Yes, we
1: really
2: absolutely know that
1: fact?
2: Because Trump controls through the FCC. They control the ability to approve that merger.
1: No, you see, you guys are pushing all this stuff, okay? Saying that Trump is doing this, Trump is doing that. The people he's appointing are not qualified. Hey, let me ask you a question. Ocasio-Cortez, bartender, is she qualified to be a congresswoman?
2: The people elected
1: Bernie Sanders.
2: In a democracy, that's what happens. People elect their representatives.
1: But you're saying that you just a while ago this morning talking about Trump's people being unqualified.
3: No question,
1: right?
3: They are.
2: Yeah, because
3: Bill Gault is disqualified.
2: He chose her, you know.
1: Ocasio-Cortez is unqualified. She's a bartender.
0: Well, wait a minute, Angelo. Why does that make her unqualified? I mean, the whole point of the whole point of the government is that the people like you and me and AOC can represent the other people in the government. What qualifications did she need that she didn't have?
1: Well, what about the people you were
0: talking
1: about?
0: No, don't give me
1: You said that there were people in Trump's administration unqualified to be in their position.
0: They sure are.
3: There's no question.
1: Correct?
3: You think Bill Pulte is qualified to be the head of the National Intelligence?
0: Yeah, and what about Kash Patel has never worked for the FBI. Whiskey Pete, he's like putting Sergeant Snorkel in charge of the Pentagon. Wouldn't you agree that a general that's been involved in the Pentagon for 30 years would be far more qualified than Hegseth to run the Pentagon? Do you realize how sophisticated and complex that operation is? And you can see how they've bungled the war. They've made a total mess they don't know how to get out of. Why? Because we've got amateurs trying to do jobs that take a lot of experience and competence and understanding to pull off successfully.
1: Well, Pete Hegseth fought in combat, did he not? He wore the uniform of this country.
0: That doesn't qualify him to run a multi-million man operation with a huge multi-billion dollar budget and understand the complexities of war. They just sent him out in the field and said, shoot at those guys over there. He was in charge of what? Maybe 10 or 12 people, a small platoon? That's a little different than the whole Pentagon and five branches of the military.
1: Well, how about Ocasio-Cortez? Passing out drinks. Is she qualified to make laws?
0: If she's intelligent, yeah.
1: If she's intelligent?
0: If
1: well,
0: she
1: Pete
0: is.
1: Well, Pete Hegseth is intelligent. He's just
0: but he's not experienced.
1: To be Secretary of Defense. Right? I mean, I put the uniform on of this country. I feel that I went and served my country, okay? I'm proud to be an American.
2: So
1: and
2: are
1: the
2: we.
1: Democrats today are not. They're knocking down this country for being this and being that. Me, I fought for this country. I have every right to speak my mind today. I put the uniform out of this country so that people like you and everybody else, and myself included, my family, can say whatever they want.
0: Well, I might point, well, not exactly, because North Vietnam never threatened the United States. As a matter of fact,
1: tell that to the 60-something thousand lives that were lost in Vietnam.
0: Well,
1: tell that to the parents.
0: All right.
1: So
0: then
1: the fact is,
0: we lost the war, and they didn't take us over, did they? They had no designs on taking this country over. All they wanted to do was reunify their own country, and we went over there and told them they couldn't do it until they wore us down and we left.
1: Well,
0: you,
1: President
0: with kindest respect,
1: president.
0: you were not fighting for this country. You were fighting to prop up a corrupt regime in South Vietnam that eventually collapsed.
1: I believe what we were doing in Vietnam. We were taking care of the people that migrated from the north, okay? I talked to people, Mama Sans and Papa Sans, that left North Vietnam because of the oppression they went through. And President Kennedy was president, a Democrat, during the Vietnam War, correct? I was there when Ngo Dinh Diem was assassinated in Cho Lan. And they were saying that the CIA had him knocked off because of President Kennedy, which I really don't know. I mean, I was a young kid. 18 years old. Huh? How about, you know, President Johnson? I was there when President Johnson was president in Vietnam.
3: I have full respect for your service in Vietnam. My father was a two-star
1: general.
3: Can I finish? My father, who was a two-star general, flew 156 combat missions in F-4s over Vietnam and risked his life. So, yes, I get it. My father came back from war, thank God. So I'm not sure what your point is about how that affects, you know, this concept that the Democrats are all these socialists who by definition are going to become communists. That's the point we're trying to make.
1: Nine times out of ten, socialism leads to more communism, more dictatorships. It's happened.
2: Where?
1: Okay, it has happened. It's happened.
2: Where has it happened?
1: It happened in Russia. Right? Did it not?
2: That's one. Okay. Where are the other nine or ten?
0: But they
1: nine or, I said didn't. Nine times out of ten, it'll happen.
3: Well, that's not true. You look at Europe, is a very socialistic country, and those are all primarily democratic countries. So I don't at all accept your premise.
4: If I might say something, this is Paul.
0: Oh, hey, Paul.
3: Hey, Paul. Good morning.
0: You were here.
1: Morning, Paul.
4: First of all, I would, if you don't mind, I'm going to comment on your comparing the military to some sort of a socialist organization, if I might. The Constitution granted the federal government specific powers, which were basically provide for the common defense of our country. That's the federal government's job, coin the money, and oversee a judiciary that only intervenes when the states themselves cannot resolve the issue. If you look in the Constitution, there's really not much more that the federal government was entitled to do. I don't think that the military is technically a socialist organization, but it is, and its powers are duly pointed out in the Constitution. Socialism is a basically a redistribution of assets, mainly from those that produce and have the assets to those that do not. When you mention that there are countries that are socialistic, you're absolutely right, but they're not. They're actually social democracies. We are becoming a social, in my opinion, a social democracy, which I don't think is a good idea. I think we should remain as far away from socialism as we possibly can and revert back towards a free market capitalistic society. I thank you for allowing me to put that those comments in.
0: But I'd remind you that the countries that have the highest amount of socialism, which are generally the Scandinavian countries, are ranked as having the highest standard of living in the world. So if socialism is so bad, why are they doing so well?
4: Well, but they're doing so well in certain areas, Ed, with all due respect. Social democracies have never... Why did the United States become, you know, this little parcel of land... I mean, look on the globe. The United States is a very small parcel of land. Okay. How did a country like ours become the dominant country of the world for so many, you know, the leader of the world for generations?
0: Yeah, I know what you're getting at, the free market.
4: You know what I'm getting at.
0: But remember,
4: the capitalistic society.
0: Here's the question for you.
4: The Industrial Revolution, which was not run by the government. In fact, there was very little government. It was like the Wild West. And we were the most innovative. We had people from, as you well know, pouring into our country, Ellis Island and the whole bit, mainly Europeans, but from other countries as well. We became the melting pot. And because we were a free country, these people were allowed to go and to make better lives of themselves. And they were allowed to develop. We invented the telephone, the electric light bulb, the steam engine. You know, we were the leaders of all the major products that were being developed. It was no fluke. It was because our country was a free market, capitalistic society.
0: But what
4: socialism slows you down?
0: What made life better for the workers who worked in those factories? And the answer to that is the Democratic Party that gave us the 40-hour work week with time and a half, that gave us, did away with child labor laws, that allowed unions to negotiate wages so good that we put over 60% of the people in the middle class, where one worker could provide a house for his family and a car and take a vacation. All that stuff came about because the government came in and established these minimums.
4: With all due respect, you don't need the federal government to do that.
0: But that's why it happened.
4: The unions were the workers themselves that were able to get together and say, look, either you do that or we're all going to walk out the door. You don't need the federal government coming in to tell you that. Those people that worked at those companies knew a hell of a lot more about the working conditions than the federal government did. They responded, and I think it was good that the unions were developed. They were a good thing. They became over the generations corrupted. Because, like anything else, when you have a large organization of people, the people that at the top tend to start skimming the money, you know, out of the people that are paying the dues.
1: Right, the unions were good at that time.
4: But you know, getting back to socialism, if I might, because I think that's the real argument, and I think this country is headed more like Angelo says. We are headed deeper and deeper into socialism. Socialism, to me, is communism light.
0: But then Reagan came along and started crushing the unions, and now what's happening to our middle class? 60% of the people live paycheck to paycheck and need two incomes to do it.
1: The only union that he crushed was the air traffic controllers.
0: No,
1: right?
2: That's where it started.
0: That's where it started.
4: He didn't crush the unions.
0: Yeah, he did.
4: No, he didn't. He asked the air traffic controllers to go back to work because they were under a system where they couldn't walk out. It was part of their agreement. They walked out. He said, "You're violating your own agreement. You either come back or you're fired."
1: Not just only that, they can't. They were part of the federal government, right? You cannot go on strike. That's the law, and they did it. And that's how he didn't crush them.
3: Let me make a couple points. There seems to be this is Kevin. an assumption that Democrats don't believe in free markets and capitalism. We very much believe that. But this assumption, though, that these corporate interests do not get subsidies from government is ridiculous.
4: They shouldn't get it.
3: You don't think that happens?
4: I know it does. That doesn't mean it's right. They shouldn't get subsidies.
3: But it happens every day of the week between tax cuts and subsidies.
4: It's wrong.
3: Well, then be consistent, and that's just not an issue with Democrats. That's an issue with the Republican base as well.
4: Yes, it is.
2: If you have government benefits to business, how do you have a free market?
4: I don't think it's a good idea. I'm arguing with you.
2: No, but you said that when we had the free market, that's what created this country being so great. When did that happen? When we didn't have any government control at all?
4: No, I've never said we didn't have government, but the government wasn't running our lives back in the Industrial Revolution when we started, inventing everything that seemed like, made us the world. We became the greatest country in the world, basically, during the Industrial Revolution, which started in the late 1700s with the steam engine and moved on through the entire 19th century, and early into the 20th century, we were the number one. We didn't know it. A lot of people thought Britain was number one. No, we were number one before World War One, and it was because of the free market. What? Because of the government. We had government, yes.
2: What caused the Great Depression then?
4: I'm sorry?
2: What caused the Great Depression if we were rocking and rolling along with the free market?
4: We've had many depressions over the years. That one, in fact, in 1929, was caused, like any other kind of a depression that we had, in the stock market, where all of a sudden, people were overbuying products, greed. But you know what? That's part of capitalism. It is not perfect. I would submit to you that when Franklin Roosevelt came in, and he was elected in 1932, October of 29, whatever. Anyway, he comes in. Do you think he shut down the depression with his socialistic policies? He extended the depression with his policies. I would submit to you that if they had not had government interference, we would have come out of it even sooner than we did.
0: Well, that's what Hoover's policy was, and that's what stagnated that depression. Don't you think, Paul, that when Roosevelt started putting people to work, the WPA projects and the government projects, that got money circulating, and that's what brought us out of the depression?
4: No, it didn't. It
5: war brought us out of the depression.
0: Well, you're right too, Angelo.
4: Ed Colley, when did the depression end?
0: I don't know if there was an exact date, it didn't end overnight on a specific date.
4: It not only didn't end overnight. Roosevelt was in power from 1933 until the start of World War One, which was late 42.
0: World War II.
4: So he was in power for almost 9 years while the Depression continued. What ended the Depression was World War II.
0: All right. I'm going to ask Angelo a few questions, and I want you to give me a one-sentence response, if you can. Okay?
1: Okay.
0: Now, you say that these protesters you don't like are professional agitators that are paid. Who's paying them? How much do they get paid? And how is their participation in these protests proven?
1: Well, number one, your governor in New Jersey said there were agitators coming in from out of town, professional agitators. A Democratic governor in New Jersey, the one that was just elected this past November, said there were paid agitators coming in from out of town. So if she's acknowledging it, I mean, I don't know who's doing it. I'm just telling you that there is a person or a group of people trying to overthrow this country, turn it into a socialist country, and eventually become a dictatorship. That's what's happening. That's what I believe.
0: Okay, now you assert that the Democrats don't care at all about the Epstein survivors. If they did, what would they be doing different than what they're doing now? They're trying to get the Epstein files released, and Trump won't have it, I assume, because there's so much evidence of pedophilia against him in those files. They were required to be, by federal law, released unredacted on December 19th, 6 months ago, and they still haven't. You assert that the Democrats don't care anything about the survivors. What should they do to demonstrate that they care about them?
1: Well, you guys keep bringing up the Epstein files.
4: Yeah, well,
1: right?
4: May I ask you, when was Trump ever convicted of being a pedophile, Ed?
0: He wasn't.
1: Then why are you saying he's a pedophile?
4: When was he ever charged with being a pedophile?
0: There's one woman who says that he raped her when she was 13. She was interviewed four times by the FBI. They take it seriously.
4: There's one woman that said she was raped by Trump when she was 13. You have
0: it only takes one. What details? She was raped. She was mixed up with Epstein. But tell me,
4: you call him a pedophile, and you don't have any factual documentation.
0: No, that's in the Epstein. So why are the Epstein files not being released? He campaigned on releasing them. He told us when he was running for president, "I'm going to get those files released and expose all those guys," and he's withholding them.
4: Why didn't the Biden administration, in the 4 years that Biden was president, why didn't they release the information about Trump then?
0: I wish they had.
4: Well, why didn't they, Ed?
0: Well, for one thing, it wasn't a law to release him at that time. Now it is.
4: Why didn't they release it? You know they would have, because Trump had already been president.
1: Why would the
4: Biden administration release that information? They had 4 years to release it.
1: How about, Ed?
0: Yeah.
1: How about during the Gorsuch hearings? This lady said he raped her and did this and that, but yeah, she couldn't testify where the place was. That's one person, right?
0: That was Kavanaugh, I think, wasn't it? Aren't you talking about Kavanaugh?
1: Kavanaugh.
0: Yeah, because it happened when she was in college and she couldn't remember the exact location. She was there one time.
1: That's one person.
0: That's all it takes. You only got to rape one person to be a rapist.
1: So you're saying that Kavanaugh was a rapist. Is that what you're saying?
0: No, she said it, and I believe her. And even Trump said he believed her.
1: And who believed her?
0: Trump. He even came out and said she sounded credible. But the point,
1: the
0: simple point I'm making is, why are the Epstein files not released in spite of the fact that it's a federal law that Trump signed to release them 6 months ago?
1: Why did the Democrats try to make it a federal law? Why didn't they make it a federal law 4 years ago?
0: The Republicans made it a law, too. Both parties voted unanimously.
1: Why wasn't it a federal law 4 years ago?
0: I don't know, but it is now.
1: Well, you know, it is now?
0: Yes.
4: If we lay our cards on the table, we will all admit that the reason neither administration wants to release it is because there are a lot of people who will, and not necessarily Trump, but there are a lot of people that both sides are connected with who would be exposed for doing bad things. I think both administrations can share the blame for not totally releasing all of that info. That's my humble opinion.
1: I believe you're right, Paul. I agree with you 100%. Both sides are involved in it.
3: You know, you've got two lawyers here, and as I mentioned, I was a former judge. The law is not being complied with. That's the bottom line. Trump signed a statute in November of last year. It's not being complied with. The other requirement that's not been discussed is the Attorney General, Bondi has not, and certainly Blanche has not, is required to file documents providing reasons why certain documents have not been produced. That has been ignored. So, for the Republicans who are the party of law and order, there's no doubt that law has not been complied with.
4: We can speculate
3: about motivations all you want. And by the way, if this comes down against Clinton and Democrats, I want the truth. I'm not here to protect Clinton, but I have no doubt in my mind there's a cover-up going on right now to protect Trump.
4: There's a cover-up. There's a cover-up by both administrations.
3: Well, all I'm saying to you guys is the law should be
4: one without going after the other.
3: What I'm saying, though,
4: they are both guilty of doing the same thing, covering it up.
3: All I'm saying, though, is the law should be complied with. As a lawyer and as a judge, the law is not being complied with. And this was a law that was all but one representative out of Louisiana. This was bipartisan. And so if you're not going to comply with the law, then why enact the law? It makes it just a joke.
4: I know, but both parties have done it.
5: Right, they both have. If you
4: will, at only one party.
0: Yeah,
4: they both did it.
0: It wasn't a law when the Democrats were in power.
4: It was a cover-up just as much under the Biden administration.
0: Maybe, but now it's a law.
4: And the
0: party of law and order is scoffing at the law.
4: Yeah.
0: Release the files.
4: I'm not arguing that you should not release all the files.
0: Good.
4: With redactions to cover and protect the innocent as much as possible. I agree with you. But I think this is just this is a side issue. This is not the main meal. We're talking about
5: socialism.
4: What direction is our country heading into? And I think Angela is 100% right about the socialism. Socialism light is communism light, and we're moving deeper and deeper into it, and it is not helping us.
5: And the Democrats have been pushing the issue with the protest, like they did in Minneapolis, St. Paul, with the police. Listen, the Democrats are using ICE as a scapegoat, just like the Nazis in the 1930s used the Jewish people, the Jewish problem, quote, right, as scapegoats to move their agenda forward. The Democrats are using ICE as a scapegoat in this country right now.
4: Your Democratic Party is no longer recognizable, and I remember Sam Gibbons, great congressman from Florida. I remember him very well.
2: Thank you.
4: And he really was. And he was living in an era where the Democrats could hold their heads high, and he was one of them that was responsible for that. I don't recognize the Democratic Party anymore. It has moved so far to the left.
0: But he supported universal health care, didn't he, Gary?
2: Yeah, he voted yes on Medicare, Medicaid, the Voting Rights Act. All of those were very unpopular for, you know, a representative from the South.
4: Yes, he was. He had guts. But you know what? I don't think that the government-run health care is working at all. It was a lot less expensive and more effective before the Great Society of Lyndon Johnson created the program Medicare and Medicaid. Now,
0: so are you saying
4: nobody can afford it.
0: Would you repeal those laws and Social Security? Get rid of all of them?
4: Yes, I would.
0: Wow.
4: Yes.
2: And I hope you don't get sick.
4: I'll tell you why, because we're $39 trillion in debt, and most of it's because of all of what you just talked about. Medicare, Medicaid, and Social Security.
2: No, it's all as a result of the tax cuts from Reagan, Bush, and Trump.
4: No, that's nonsense. You got more money coming into the federal government when you cut back on taxes because you employed more people and more people paid taxes. And that's an economic reality. To say that, my goodness.
2: Trickle down? Trickle down as your argument? That's never worked.
4: You have no sense of economics. If you think that by taxing wealthy people more, you're going to bring more money into the federal government, you're going to bring more money into the federal government when you lower taxes because you've got more people paying taxes because you've got more people working. And that's the point of our government.
0: But the fact is that every time we've had these tax cuts, we've seen our deficits go up.
4: No, there is no connection.
2: You know what the deficit was Reagan took office?
4: Do you know what the biggest part of our debt is? It's turning into the interest, by the way, on the national debt.
0: Yeah, it is.
4: But you know why? Look, you know how deep in debt we are with Social Security? Do you know that in about 6 years, unless we change the rules drastically, there ain't going to be any Social Security?
0: No, that's not quite true.
2: Do you know
0: and
2: what
0: besides,
2: the,
0: we can make
2: what the
0: changes.
2: Deficit was
4: we
2: when
4: running, we are running on fumes. The so-called trust fund, they stole all that money. The Social Security trust fund. There's no money in the trust fund. We're borrowing money to pay Social Security, my friend.
0: I don't think that's
4: true.
0: We're
4: borrowing money to pay for Medicare and Medicaid.
0: How do you feel about the tariffs?
4: I think it stinks.
0: I do too. Glad we agree on that. What do you think about the Defense Department removing all their reporters so that there's only one message that we get to hear?
4: Yeah, I don't like that either.
0: That's not free speech. One last question. Do you think it's time to dismantle and return the Statue of Liberty to France and put a closed sign on? You don't? You're the one that likes the closed border. What are you talking about? What happened to the give us your poor and you're tired and you're hungry, yearning to breathe free? You're slamming the door in their face, for Christ's sake.
5: Legally, though.
4: You know that they came legally. They came through here and we allowed them to come through, and it was terrific. We had Ellis Island. But Biden and those nutbags opened up the southern border and said, everybody, come on in.
0: All right.
4: How long are you going to, when you open up your southern border or your northern border and say, everybody in, how long do you think we're going to have any kind of structure?
0: Well,
4: how long are we going to be strong when you do that?
0: I think that you're right that Biden didn't read the room well when we saw those pictures of all those people coming in. But it's partly because the conservative media was spreading the word that the border's wide open and that word gets down and then they all start coming in. Sure they did. That's what they're always saying. You just said it. Under Biden, he never came out and said the border's wide open, anybody can come here. He never said that.
4: The border was wide open. We were seeing pictures of it every day.
0: People were pouring in because that was the message that was being sent to them. The border's open, you can come in.
5: By the government. The government was telling them that.
4: How many illegal immigrants are in our country right now, do you think? 20 million? Maybe 20 million? Would you say that's a fair amount?
2: I don't know.
4: Yeah. Oh, you don't
5: know? Quite a few.
4: 20 million. Of course you don't know, because we just let them all in. We have no idea.
2: Well, it's not 100 million like Greg Bibino said this week.
4: No, I don't think it is either, but 20 million maybe. What's going on with that? That's why Trump got elected.
0: You're right.
4: Because he shut the border down. He said he was going to, and he did.
0: And now we have concentration camps.
4: Good for us.
5: You're weaponizing, you're using ICE as a scapegoat just by saying what you just did. All right? You're doing the same thing that the Nazis did with the Jewish people.
2: Do you think that the ICE agent who shot those people and killed them should be prosecuted?
4: I think that I do. I think that if a person is shot, there should be there needs to be a court hearing. By the way,
2: then why are they hiding the names of the people so they won't even turn them over to the state of Minnesota so that they can prosecute them?
4: They know.
5: You're talking about the ICE?
4: Everybody knows who shot. What do you mean hiding the name?
2: They're not turning over any. They wouldn't allow the people to come in and from Minnesota and do investigations of the crime scenes. When they shot Alex Preddy and when they shot Renee Good.
5: Didn't that guy, wasn't he a protester there at the time? Wasn't he carrying a gun at the time to a protest?
2: We didn't pull the gun out. They pulled the gun out and shot him.
0: And he wasn't really protesting. He was just trying to help a woman up that had been shoved to the ground.
2: There was no organized protest there.
4: I think you know what I'm saying? The way they handled it was wrong. And those two guys that did the killing, or the group that did the killing, needs to get in front of a judge, and they need to go through the. That's what our country's all about.
0: I think you're right.
2: That's right. There's got to be accountability.
4: There does. But how about the family of the ICE? How about that agitator in Newark, New Jersey, that threatened not only the agent to his face, he threatened to kill everybody in the guy's family? Is that what you want?
0: I didn't hear about that.
2: I didn't hear that because I don't listen to Fox.
0: But we're going to.
4: The guy was standing there. It's all on video. He said, I know your family. I'm going to kill. I'm going to make sure. You know, he threatened the guy's family. They arrested him.
2: Good.
4: Yeah. They arrested him for doing that. But I'm just saying.
0: So what's good? Yeah, they arrested Comey for taking a picture of some seashells. Listen, guys, I got to wrap it up. It's we've been on 45 minutes. I want to thank you both for taking the time to be with us today and letting us hear you out and hear your opinions.
3: Nice to speak to both of you. Thank you both for coming on.
5: I appreciate you having me on. It's great to have discussions like this. You know,
4: Ed, I love you. Dolly, I love you.
5: I love you,
4: I
5: too.
4: I agree with you, but I love you.
5: Ed, I love you. Same thing.
0: You guys want us deported, and you know it. Anyway. So, listen, we're going to take a quick time out here for some important messages. We're going to come back with the rant from Liz Oyer. 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Quick time out, and then back with more of the issues the conservatives never want you to hear about.
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0: Time for our rant of the week. And this week, former pardon attorney for the Department of Justice, Liz Oyer, is going to look into the evolution of Acting Attorney General Todd Blanche from competent prosecutor to corrupt sycophant.
9: Hey, everybody. This is going to sound crazy, but there was a time last year at the start of the Trump administration when many of us in the Justice Department believed that Todd Blanche was going to save us. Blanche came from a pretty mainstream legal background. He worked at DOJ for 8 years as a prosecutor, and he was well-liked by his colleagues. He later became a partner at a top law firm. So when he became the Deputy Attorney General, many serious people inside DOJ thought he was going to run a tight ship and push back on Trump's revenge agenda. Those people were dead wrong. Blanche has turned out to be Trump's biggest enabler. He is responsible for some of the worst atrocities of this administration. As our top lawyer, Blanche owes certain duties to this country, including loyalty. He has abandoned all of those duties to serve Donald Trump. Lots of people who knew him before Trump are asking, what happened to Todd Blanche? Todd Blanche is almost as corrupt and dangerous as Trump himself, and he must be stopped. So let's do it. The first step is preparing ourselves with all the facts. The next step is to pursue accountability. I'll have a separate post on that soon with some concrete things you can do to help.
3: Once again, Liz Oyer, everything she just said very calmly and rationally makes sense. And It's disappointing that someone like Blanche would risk his bar license, as does Pam Bondi. They both have pending serious bar complaints. I remember Gary as a young lawyer going to a seminar and the lecturer saying, if you think any one client is worth losing your reputation and your bar license, have at it. But I've always remembered that, and I think about that when I think about Blanche and Bondi.
2: Yeah.
0: You wanted to follow up,
2: I think. Yeah, Angela was in the last segment was complaining about AOC.
0: Apparent lack of qualifications.
2: Yeah,
0: to be in
2: because
0: Congress.
2: She was a bartender. And I would hope that the American dream would allow anybody in this country, to be elected to Congress.
0: Mark Wayne Mullen is a plumber.
2: But she, AOC, actually has a degree with honors from Boston University, and she actually had to go to work as a bartender to support herself and her mother after her father died early. So, if you ask me, that's the kind of thing that this country was built on, and the kind of values that make someone worthy of support from her constituents. And she is resoundingly loved by her constituents because she actually speaks what they want to be done in Congress.
0: She's worked among them, and that's what Congress people are supposed to be.
2: You shouldn't have to work three jobs and still not be able to afford to live.
3: Well, I've never understood this almost hate for AOC. You may disagree with her policies, but if you ever hear her speak, she's very coherent. She makes sense. She doesn't rant. She's thoughtful. So I don't quite understand it unless there's a fear they have. I mean, AOC, there's talk about her running for president, but they seem to want to attack her and really belligerently and I think offensively, you know, say she was a mere bartender, which flat out is a false statement. Let alone the fact she was elected. The point we're making is these cabinet members were not elected; they're being appointed, and they're not qualified. Mm-hmm. To analogize that with an elected official is a false analogy.
0: Well, doesn't it go back to really what the foundation of communism was in the first place? Because in Western Europe, these prominent families and royalty owned all of the businesses, the banks, the corporations, the production facilities, the agribusinesses, and the lower class couldn't break into that. So Marx's philosophy was that the people doing all the work are living in poverty. They should get a better return on all the work they put into these businesses to make the uber rich wealthy. And so his idea was to sort of cut out the middleman, cut out the investor. And if the government runs these businesses, then it doesn't need to make the profit for the royalty and the bourgeois. And that can be distributed more equally to the people who work and do the work to run those businesses, and they'll have a better lifestyle. It wasn't to create a gulag or a repressive system, but that is kind of what it evolved into, because even though it was first actually tried in Williamsburg, right, here in America. And the colony damn near starved to death when they attempted that philosophy. And the same thing with communes that came about in the 60s. They never worked. But the philosophy was to try to break down these established families that never allowed for other, the working people to move up in their lives.
3: Well, Angela made a statement. This common theme he had was that socialism leads to communism. That's just not borne out by the facts. I would just say objectively, as we're lawyers and judges, what facts support that opinion? It's an opinion, and he's entitled to an opinion. And I think it's a very poor opinion. But there's no basis in fact to suggest that socialism leads to communism. Period.
2: Yeah, and I think what I believe in is that companies should be required to pay their employees a decent, livable wage. You know, somehow this is always interpreted as me wanting to give somebody flipping burgers to be able to afford a penthouse apartment or a Mercedes. But what it actually means is that no one should have to work three full-time jobs just to keep their head above water. I said before that restaurant servers shouldn't have to rely on tips. Likewise, multi-billion-dollar companies should not have their employees on food stamps. Workers shouldn't have to work themselves into the ground just to barely make ends meet. And minimum wage should be enough for someone to work 40 hours and live. Mm-hmm. And that's not happening. That hasn't happened since the Reagan administration.
0: Right.
2: And, I asked the question, in the melee that we had earlier with everybody trying to talk at the same time, but the deficit when Reagan took office was $988 billion. Now it's, what, $38 trillion?
0: Mm-hmm.
2: And so when Reagan left office, it was $2.9 trillion. And that's because we lowered tax rates and we stopped making individuals pay higher taxes and corporations pay higher taxes under the theory that, this trickle down was going to create jobs and it was going to make everybody pay more into the system. And it didn't. He just took out a huge credit card and put it all on the credit card. And then that got doubled down by George W. Bush with his tax cuts, and then with the Bush tax cuts.
0: And the Trump tax cuts.
2: And the Trump tax cuts.
0: Well, the argument that Malloy advances is that the tax cut means there's more money to circulate. But I think what he's overlooking is that the principal tax cuts go to the wealthiest people, and they don't need to get a tax cut to go out and to go out to dinner or to buy a new car or anything. They already have everything they want, so they just throw it on the pile, and that's why you have less revenue coming in and need to borrow more to make up for that. because that's where the main tax cuts have always gone in these Republican administrations, is to the wealthiest people who can most afford to pay it.
2: And they don't pay their employees. Look at Jeff Bezos. He has enough money to keep the Washington Post fully staffed for, mm-hmm. 100 years. And yet he fired most of the people that work at the newspaper because he doesn't care. He wants to keep the money for himself.
3: Objectively, these tax cuts, it's not an opinion. It doesn't result in this increased revenue. This trickle-down theory doesn't work. We've seen it. We don't need to argue about it. It doesn't work.
0: That's right.
3: And in which you have, when the rich get richer and the poor get poorer, again, I keep making the same point, you're destabilizing this country. At some point, that should bother them because you're going to have unrest. You're going to have protest. You need a much more solid middle class, and you don't have that under this administration. You have a smaller, diminishing middle class, and by definition, that destabilizes this country.
0: So we're steering the country toward an oligarchy, where these few people have all this money, and that is why CBS is basically trashing 60 Minutes, because Trump doesn't like being criticized and he doesn't want investigative journalism. He has the power to hold up that merger. The same thing with Colbert. He was the highest rated comic on the air, and they took him off because he was too critical of Trump. Trump didn't like him. He's thin-skinned and immature and childish, and he does a lot of stupid things and doesn't like them pointed out. It wasn't a ratings issue. What kind of ratings do you think they're going to get now? Nobody even knows who's on that slot anymore.
3: Well,
0: right?
3: Ed, Scott Pelley from CBS has stated clearly that he was directed to state facts that were not true. That in and of itself should be enough to bother anybody, regardless of party affiliation.
0: Yeah. So, anyway, any final
3: closing
0: comments on what we talked about? Yeah.
3: Well, there was some common ground. I mean, I think it is helpful to hear, the other side of the fence. There are there's a broad disparity, I think, in premises, but there was some common ground, Ed. I was happy to see some of that.
2: I think what we really have here is not an oligarchy, but a plutocracy. And that is a system in which the richest individuals or corporations heavily control and dictate policy to serve their own economic interests.
0: Mm-hmm.
2: And so what you see is billions and billions of dollars being spent by the uber rich in this country to control elections and buy politicians.
0: Yeah.
2: And then now they're all on the cabinet, and they're making policy through the White House.
0: It makes them even wealthier, right? It's time for our quote of the day. It came from George Bernard Shaw. 2% of the people think, 3% of the people think they think, and 95% of the people would rather die than think. Well, join us. Don't say anything, Phil. Join us again next Thursday morning at 9 o'clock for another edition of The Voice of Reason. I want to thank my co-hosts Gary Gibbons and Kevin Carey, along with Paul Malloy and Angelo Ceresi of Freedom Works. Now, this is Ed Golly reminding you, if the statement seems a little too implausible to be true, don't believe it just because a conservative said it.
3: Make them prove it.
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12: Partial results. I'm Lee Silicera, Fox News. One candidate has advanced in the California governor's race.
13: Democrat Javier Becerra claiming one of two spots on the November ballot in the race to succeed California Governor Gavin Newsom, who is term limited, while President Trump backed conservative commentator Steve Hilton and billionaire Democrat Tom Steyer continue to battle for the other spot. Becerra touted his over three decades in public office, including as former Health and Human Services Secretary and California Attorney General. Hilton and President Trump have slammed the length of time it takes for California to process votes as elections officials continue to count ballots. Becerra accusing the president of trying to undermine confidence in the state's elections.
14: Fox's Kristen Goodwin. We're also awaiting final results in the Los Angeles mayor's race, where incumbent Democrat Cameron Bass appears to be in the lead. U.S. Central Command says it shot down four Iranian drones launched toward the Strait of Hormuz, then hit some of Iran's surveillance radar sites, saying the drones posed an immediate threat to regional maritime traffic. President Trump earlier today again predicted U.S. victory over Iran.
15: It's either finished with a piece of paper or finished a more difficult way, although you could say a much easier way.
14: The president with the comments during a stop in Wisconsin. Meanwhile, Kuwait's official news agency reporting its air defenses are intercepting missile and drone attacks. Two men shot at the Pennsylvania rally where President Trump was campaigning and was shot at, suing the federal government.
16: James Copenhaver and David Dutch have filed separate but similar lawsuits. They claim the Secret Service and Homeland Security were grossly negligent in their failure to secure the event site in Butler, in which Thomas Crooks was able to climb on a roof and have a clear shot at then-candidate Trump. Crooks grazed Trump's ear with a bullet. Former volunteer fire chief Corey Comparatore was shot and killed. Crooks was killed by a Secret Service sniper.
14: Fox's Tom Rigotti, America's List

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I'm Johnny Mathis, and I love the music they're playing. 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
2: 11 accusing Iran. I'm Deborah Valentine, Fox News. Lebanese leaders are accusing Iran of using their country as a bargaining chip in ceasefire talks with the U.S. This after Iranian-backed Hezbollah terrorists rejected a ceasefire between Lebanon and Israel. Fox's Max Gordon reports from Tel Aviv.
3: Iran's foreign minister saying that a deal with the U.S. can only be reached once the fighting in southern Lebanon ends, and so far that hasn't happened, with Hezbollah and Israel trading blows yet again. Earlier this week, Israeli troops moved further into Lebanon than they had in over 25 years. Over the past week, the Israeli Defense Force reported striking 650 Hezbollah targets and killing 125 Hezbollah fighters. On Wednesday, Israel and Lebanon agreed to a ceasefire, but Hezbollah, which was not a part of the negotiations, has rejected that agreement. Lebanon's president telling CNN that it's unacceptable that Iran is using his country as a bargaining chip in their negotiations with the United States.
2: The U.S. military Friday says it shot down Iranian drones launched towards the Strait of Hormuz, then struck surveillance radar sites. California Democrat Javier Becerra has advanced to the general election for governor this November. Once the primary count is done, either Republican Steve Hilton or Democratic billionaire Tom Steyer will advance as Becerra's challenger under the state's top-two-vote getter system.
4: We're told that L.A. County has about 680,000 ballots remain to be counted. Both mailed-in and dropped-off ballots come here. Any ballot postmarked by Election Day last Tuesday must be counted. The process, we're told, takes so long, in part because each ballot must have its signature verified, and if there's an issue, there's a 10-day period to have it cured. Now, the most recent mail-in ballots that were processed are favoring Democrats, as many analysts suggested they would.
2: That's Fox's Matt Finn reporting from Los Angeles. 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
2: The hits continue. I'm Chris DeMeo, Fox News. The U.S. military says it shot down Iranian drones launched toward the Strait of Hormuz in the latest escalation of violence. Tehran says it'll only agree to a ceasefire if Israel ends its offensive against Iranian-backed militants in Lebanon.
3: Iran's foreign minister saying again today that a deal between the U.S. and Iran will only come when fighting ends in Lebanon as well. So far, that hasn't happened, with Israel and Hezbollah again trading fire today. Earlier in the week, Israeli troops moved further into Lebanon than they had in over 25 years. Over the past week, the Israeli Defense Force reported striking 650 Hezbollah targets and killing 125 Hezbollah fighters. On Wednesday, Israel and Lebanon agreed to a ceasefire, but Hezbollah, which was not part of the negotiations, has rejected that agreement. Lebanon's president telling CNN that it's unacceptable that Iran is using his country as a bargaining chip in their negotiations with the United States. In Tel Aviv, Max Gordon, Fox News.
2: Monthly jobs numbers coming in higher than expected for May, surprising analysts for 2 months in a row.
4: The Department of Labor reported a gain of 172,000 jobs in May, more than analysts expected. And the March and April jobs numbers were revised up by 93,000 jobs. The president told reporters on Air Force One Friday,
5: I hope the market starts to learn that when you have good numbers, the market should go up, not down.
4: But hot hiring and higher inflation could lead the Fed, under the new chair, Kevin Warsh, to raise interest rates. The president said he trusted Warsh.
5: The reason they go down is if it's doing well, people say, no, we have to stop inflation. And it doesn't mean inflation. In fact, it could be just the opposite.
4: The numbers showed average hourly wages rose 3.4% compared to last May. Jessica Rosenthal, Fox News.
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2: I'm Deborah Valentine, Fox News. Iran says they will only agree to a ceasefire if Israel ends its offensive on Lebanon. Fox's Max Gordon reports from Tel Aviv.
3: Iran's foreign minister saying again that a deal between the U.S. and Iran will only come when fighting ends in Lebanon as well. So far, that hasn't happened, with Israel and Hezbollah again trading fire. Earlier in the week, Israeli troops moved further into Lebanon than they had in over 25 years. Over the past week, the Israeli Defense Force reported striking 650 Hezbollah targets and killing 125 Hezbollah fighters. On Wednesday, Israel and Lebanon agreed to a ceasefire, but Hezbollah, which was not part of the negotiations, has rejected that agreement. Lebanon's president telling CNN that it's unacceptable that Iran is using his country as a bargaining chip in their negotiations with the United States. In Tel Aviv, Max Gordon, Fox News.
2: California Democrat Javier Becerra has advanced to the general election for governor this November. Once the primary count is done, either Republican Steve Hilton or Democrat billionaire Tom Steyer will advance as Becerra's challenger under the state's top two-vote-getter system.
4: We're told that L.A. County has about 680,000 ballots remain to be counted. Both mailed-in and dropped-off ballots come here. Any ballot postmarked by Election Day last Tuesday must be counted. The process, we're told, takes so long, in part because each ballot must have its signature verified, and if there's an issue, there's a 10-day period to have it cured. Now, the most recent mail-in ballots that were processed are favoring Democrats, as many analysts suggested they would.
2: Fox's Matt Finn reporting from L.A. Incumbent Democratic L.A. Mayor Karen Bass has advanced to the November general election. Her challenger yet to be called, that is between Republican Spencer Pratt and Democrat Nitya Ramon. America's listening to Fox News.
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And that takes his time. About to check outside the game. 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
2: Jobs report. I'm Chris DeMeo, Fox News. Monthly jobs numbers came in higher than expected for May, surprising analysts for 2 months in a row.
3: The Department of Labor reported a gain of 172,000 jobs in May, more than analysts expected. And the March and April jobs numbers were revised up by 93,000 jobs. The president told reporters on Air Force One Friday.
4: I hope the market starts to learn that when you have good numbers, the market should go up, not down.
3: But hot hiring and higher inflation could lead the Fed under the new chair, Kevin Warsh, to raise interest rates. The president said he trusted Warsh.
4: The reason they go down is if it's doing well, people say, oh, we have to stop inflation. And it doesn't mean inflation. In fact, it could be just the opposite.
3: The numbers showed average hourly wages rose 3.4% compared to last May. Jessica Rosenthal, Fox News.
2: War Secretary Pete Hegseth is in France to commemorate the Normandy landings. Fox's Jonathan Savage has more.
5: 82 years ago was D-Day in the Second World War. The largest seaborne invasion in history marked the beginning of the liberation of Western Europe from Nazi Germany. War Secretary Pete Hegseth is attending the ceremony to mark the occasion on France's northern coast. The Pentagon says he'll honor the sacrifices of Americans who died there. Some locals want Secretary Hegseth to stay away. A residents' organization has issued a press release condemning what they see as his American supremacist statements and what they describe as far-right tattoos. Jonathan Savage, Fox News.
2: The U.S. military saying it shot down four Iranian drones that were launched toward the Strait of Hormuz yesterday and then struck some of the Islamic Republic's coastal surveillance radar sites in response. The military is enforcing a blockade on Iranian ports in response to Tehran's chokehold on the Strait. 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
2: Issues an ultimatum. I'm Deborah Valentine, Fox News. Iran says they will only agree to a ceasefire if Israel ends its offensive on Lebanon. Fox's Max Gordon reports from Tel Aviv, Israel.
3: Iran's foreign minister saying again that a deal between the U.S. and Iran will only come when fighting ends in Lebanon as well. So far, that hasn't happened, with Israel and Hezbollah again trading fire. Earlier in the week, Israeli troops moved further into Lebanon than they had in over 25 years. Over the past week, the Israeli Defense Force reported striking 650 Hezbollah targets and killing 125 Hezbollah fighters. On Wednesday, Israel and Lebanon agreed to a ceasefire, but Hezbollah, which was not part of the negotiations, has rejected that agreement. Lebanon's president telling CNN that it's unacceptable that Iran is using his country as a bargaining chip in their negotiations with the United States. In Tel Aviv, Max Gordon, Fox News.
2: California Democrat Javier Becerra has advanced to the general election for governor this November. Once the primary count is done, either Republican Steve Hilton or Democrat billionaire Tom Steyer will advance as Becerra's challenger under the state's top two vote-getter system.
4: We're told that L.A. County has about 680,000 ballots remain to be counted. Both mailed in and dropped off ballots come here. Any ballot postmarked by Election Day last Tuesday must be counted. The process, we're told, takes so long in part because each ballot must have its signature verified, and if there's an issue, there's a 10-day period to have it cured. Now, the most recent mail-in ballots that were processed are favoring Democrats, as many analysts suggested they would.
2: Fox's Matt Finn reporting from Los Angeles. Incumbent Democratic L.A. Mayor Karen Bass has advanced to the November general election. Her challenger yet to be called. That's between Republican Spencer Pratt and Democrat Nitya Ramon. 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
2: Reassurances to the nation's farmers. I'm Pam Husso, Fox News. President Trump says the conflict with Iran is largely finished. He emphasized that message during a roundtable with farmers in Wisconsin yesterday, with the midterm elections just months away.
3: The midterms are coming up, and I hope you people are really spiritized, because we're at a point, we're going to come out of Iran very quickly, and it's going to be very strong, one way or the other, whether it's a piece of paper or the very tough way, okay? The very tough way is maybe the easier way.
2: The president promised farmers that fertilizer and energy prices will go down when the conflict comes to an end. An impressive jobs report didn't go over well on Wall Street. 172,000 new jobs were added to the U.S. economy last month, beating expectations. Fox's Edward Lawrence has more.
4: If you look at the average over the past 3 months, the economy's actually created 188,000 jobs per month. That's an accelerating number of job creation. Now, when you look back at the revisions for March and April, you can see that both of them have been revised up a total of 93,000 jobs. Now, the revisions indicate two things. One, artificial intelligence so far has not taken jobs away from the economy like some people thought. And two, the large-scale deportations have not affected job growth. Construction jobs created 17,000. In manufacturing, turning around the losses, up 7,000 jobs. However, the down 695 points.
2: Americans remain frustrated by rising costs, particularly food and fuel. Health officials in the West Bank say Israeli forces have killed a seven-month-old baby. The infant was killed after Israeli forces allegedly fired on a car last night. Israel says the vehicle was shot out because it appeared to be accelerating toward Israeli soldiers. America's listening to Fox News.
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2: Paul Stevens, Fox News. Iran issuing an ultimatum. Fox's Max Gordon in Tel Aviv.
3: Iran's foreign minister saying again today that a deal between the U.S. and Iran will only come when fighting ends in Lebanon as well. So far, that hasn't happened, with Israel and Hezbollah again trading fire today. Earlier in the week, Israeli troops moved further into Lebanon than they had in over 25 years. Over the past week, the Israeli Defense Force reported striking 650 Hezbollah targets and killing 125 Hezbollah fighters. On Wednesday, Israel and Lebanon agreed to a ceasefire, but Hezbollah, which was not part of the negotiations, has rejected that agreement. Lebanon's president telling CNN that it's unacceptable that Iran is using his country as a bargaining chip in their negotiations with the United States. In Tel Aviv, Max Gordon, Fox News.
2: And the U.S. military saying Friday it shot down four drones launched by Iran. Bahrain says it intercepted ballistic missiles and drones today that were launched by Iran. Despite the conflict with Iran, the latest jobs report beating expectations. 172,000 jobs created last month, more than double what was expected, but the gains did not translate to Wall Street.
4: After the stock market fell nearly 700 points, investors raising concerns the Federal Reserve will keep interest rates higher for longer or even raise them. The president writing, with a great jobs report like just announced, stocks should go up, not down. That's the way it was for 200 years. Growth does not mean inflation. After a two-month ceasefire to negotiate a deal, some analysts warn Iran is only interested in stonewalling. But the president is more optimistic.
2: And that's Fox's Lucas Tomlinson at the White House. Residents in St. Petersburg, Russia, told not to leave their homes after a large-scale Ukrainian drone attack targeted that city early this morning. 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
2: Prices will go down. I'm Pam Puso, Fox News. That promise to American farmers from President Trump, who took part in a roundtable yesterday in Wisconsin. Fuel and fertilizer are costing more as a result of the conflict with Iran, and the president is hoping to shore up support before the November elections.
3: The midterms are coming up, and I hope you people are really spiritized, because we're at a point, we're going to come out of Iran very quickly, and it's going to be very strong, one way or the other, whether it's a piece of paper or the very tough way, okay? The very tough way is maybe the easier way.
2: On the heels of a better-than-expected jobs report, the market took a tumble, the Dow falling nearly 700 points. Fox's Jessica Rosenthal has more.
4: The Department of Labor reported a gain of 172,000 jobs in May, more than analysts expected. And the March and April jobs numbers were revised up by 93,000 jobs. The president told reporters on Air Force One Friday,
3: I hope the market starts to learn that when you have good numbers, the market should go up, not down.
4: But hot hiring and higher inflation could lead the Fed, under the new chair, Kevin Warsh, to raise interest rates. The president said he trusted Warsh.
3: The reason they go down is if it's doing well, people say, oh, we have to stop inflation. And it doesn't mean inflation. In fact, it could be just the opposite.
4: The numbers showed average hourly wages rose 3.4% compared to last May. Jessica Rosenthal, Fox News.
2: Palestinian health officials say Israeli forces have killed a 7-month-old baby in the West Bank. The infant was killed last night after Israeli forces allegedly fired on a car. Israel says the vehicle was shot out because it appeared to be accelerating toward Israeli soldiers. Israel is now investigating that incident. 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
15: Thank you very much, and good morning, everyone. Welcome to the home team. Good to be back with you after a week off last week, and thanks to Jason and Marshall for taking the reins last week. Good show.
16: We do our best.
15: Last week, yep. We appreciate that, and glad to be back with you again today. So much to talk about that we will get to throughout the day today. Today is I guess you might say, yet another twist to the Raymond James possible stadium renovation and also to the Rays stadium. Now the Tampa Sports Commission has come out and said that the Bucs have to be a priority and the renovation of Raymond James Stadium has to be a priority over the Rays new stadium. So the plot continues to change,
16: well,
15: Jason.
16: That sounds to me like they just want to chase the Rays out. That's about over. I mean, I don't want to say that, but to come out and publicly state that, how do you think the Rays ownership feels about that?
15: Well, they got someone said that they're probably pulling their hair out. Well, the guy doesn't have any hair.
16: Yeah.
15: But so that's a moot point. He'll
16: be pulling skin.
15: Yeah. But I don't think they're trying to chase the Rays out, but I think they're trying to protect the Buccaneers.
16: Well, here's the thing about it. The Rays situation is more dire. If they don't get this stadium deal done, the team's going to leave.
15: Mm-hmm.
16: I mean, that's the bottom line. They're going to leave. So to me, that should take the priority if you want to be sure that we have a baseball team here long term. And once you have that done, then look at the Bucs situation and see what you can do then.
15: Well, here's where the twist gets interesting. The Bucs lease is up after this season. After the 2026 season, their lease at Raymond James is up. So the Bucs could threaten to leave if they don't get the renovations that they're looking for. And maybe what the Sports Authority is thinking is we need to protect what we have because the Bucs are more important to Tampa Bay than the Rays are. How about that argument?
16: Yeah, well, here's the thing. I don't believe the Bucs are going anywhere. I think they can threaten, but at the end of the day, as established as they are with the fan base that they have, with

0: next, and it's been the vote by the commission and the city council, my understanding is, has been pushed back into July. So,
1: which that in and of
0: the
1: itself
0: clock
1: is,
0: continues
1: yeah,
0: to tick.
1: That is problematic too. And there was already, it seemed like, a lot of tension between, you know, the Rays ownership and the members of the city council. You know, based on the, you know, on certain things, the Rays come out and say they're not willing to renegotiate the, you know, the financial, the economics of the deal,
0: mm-hmm.
1: which I think these in the city council wanted them to do that. So that's caused more more tension. And I just think that a lot of I know there's two sides to the different stories. I think looking at it big picture, I think it would be beneficial to this area for the Rays to stay.
0: Sure.
1: Long term. And I think the benefits would outweigh any negatives that might come about.
0: But if people
1: don't want to seem to look at that, they're looking at like the, you know, well, about the you know, the taxing situation, where's the money going to come from, and this, mm-hmm. that, and the other.
0: And now with the potential of property taxes going away, mm-hmm. or at least partially going away, and then eventually totally going away, that has entered into the factor as well. So
1: yeah,
0: you could end up saying, okay, we're not going to have the money from the property taxes. Where is it going to come from if we don't have that either?
1: You know, so. and we brought this up before. I just think it's very unfortunate that with the stadiums, it seems like any stadium, whether it's improved or even if a brand new stadium is built, it's only a brief period of time before it becomes obsolete. You know, mm-hmm. in some people's minds, mm-hmm. To me, there's nothing wrong with Raymond James Stadium. I think it's a great stadium. I don't think there's anything wrong with Tropicana Field, especially now with, you know, the renovations there after the damage from the hurricanes. I think they're perfectly fine stadiums that could support these teams for years and years to come. They really don't need any changes. It's just a problem that, oh, well, they're not new enough. They're always comparing to other places' stadiums.
0: Two-thirds of the NFL stadiums are newer than Raymond James Stadium.
1: You know, I just don't like that. And you keep spending more money on the stadiums, which, and that money could be, here's the one argument about the city council that I get. That money could be spent on more important issues.
0: And that's probably the majority of citizens feel that way as well.
1: And that's the thing, especially when there's really, you have ballparks that there's nothing wrong with. It's just that, oh, they're not new enough.
0: Mm-hmm. Well, we want to get your thoughts on all of that. Every week it seems like there's a new twist, and it certainly is this week. With the now officially going on the November ballot as to whether or not property taxes will be reduced and eventually eliminated.
1: You know what I think the most annoying thing to most people are? They want an answer one way or another and mm-hmm. move on. Even if it's bad news. Even if, let's say, the stadium is not going to work for the Rays and they're going to be moving to Orlando, at least let it be known and let's move on, as opposed to the keep speculation. What if? Drives people nuts as well, and that causes a lot of anxiety among people.
0: My favorite term in sports after further review.
1: Right.
0: So and we'll see what happens there. Well, the NBA and the NHL finals are both underway. Both are two games in, and Carolina came back and tied the series against Vegas. And now the question is, as the series moves to Vegas, will Carolina be able to continue with that? I believe Carolina's the better team, but they've not shown it thus far.
1: No, I think so. Well, it was really incredible, that game, too. I mean, it was grim for them. They were down 2-0.
0: Very quiet inside
1: the
0: Lenovo Center.
1: Having lost game one of that series, that game two was really a must-win for them, the way they were looking at it. And it was not good until they finally scored that first goal and it re-energized them. And what a finish to that. I mean, Carolina actually took the lead. I know there was a controversial play. There was a goal that was disallowed or called no goal that Vegas challenged, John Tortorella challenged, mm-hmm. and he got kind of criticized for that because They viewed it as too risky a challenge. He lost it. They were a man down. Carolina scored again.
0: Right.
1: Vegas came back to tie it to force overtime, but then Carolina won. That was a must win for Carolina, and now it's really anyone's series.
0: It's been a very

0: Very entertaining first couple of games.
1: Five to four the first game. 4-3 in overtime. That's an example right there. I think you could make the argument that the NHL might have the best postseason in all of sports. The most exciting postseason. Just it seems always every game is close. Every game goes down to the wire. It's you know very rarely do you see a sweep.
0: Especially more exciting than the NFL, where you lose one and you're out.
1: Well, I mean, the NFL is certainly exciting, but even you yourself has said the series gives you the better idea about who the better team is when you have to win four games. Especially if you play like let's say a 6 or 7 game series where the majority of the games are close and competitive. That just gives you more great games to follow. So, yeah, the NHL playoffs are just about as exciting as it gets.
0: The NBA Finals underway. I have to say I am very surprised at how well the New York Knicks have done.
1: 13 in a row in the postseason.
0: I didn't think they were that good of a team. I mean, they finished, what, third in the Eastern Conference, and yet... Still, tearing it up. And
1: they were struggling. San Antonio. They struggled a little bit in the first series against Atlanta before really turning it on. And since then, they haven't looked back.
0: Mm-hmm.
1: And it's been something. Now it's kind of ironic. You know, San Antonio game one, the Spurs looked like they were in command, like in the third through the third quarter. And then the New York came back and got the win. It was kind of the opposite last night. New York was in command in the second half. But then San Antonio made a run, looked like they were going to come back and win, but couldn't quite complete it. And they ended up falling just short. And they're kind of in dire straits right now.
0: Well, I remember making the comment that the Spurs would not have any chance at all against Oklahoma City. And I thought Oklahoma City, they had the best record in the NBA in the regular season. I thought they were just going to steamroll through the playoffs.
1: Yeah, but
0: it wasn't the case.
1: San Antonio had played the Oklahoma City very well during the regular season. Mm-hmm. And I honestly thought that series could go either way. I thought it really could. And I felt, though, the winner of that series was overall the best team. But the Knicks have been playing so well as of late, plus the fact that the Knicks have had a lot of rest, that they they finished off their opponents in sweeps in the previous two series where... San Antonio and Oklahoma City kind of beat each other up, so San Antonio could be a little fatigued from that.
0: The Magic have a new coach. He has not been officially announced as of yet because he's still busy. He's still working with the San Antonio Spurs. But Sean Sweeney from the San Antonio Spurs, who is the associate coach, which means he's the number two guy with the Spurs, and he's known for his defense and his work on defense, and I'll be excited to see what he can do with the Magic.
1: I think it's actually a great hire, and even before San Antonio, he was with Dallas, with the Mavericks, and of course, they went to the NBA Finals in recent years.
0: Yeah.
1: So he's come from two organizations who have gone to the NBA Finals. That's impressive.
0: Yeah.
1: And so I like it. I know that there was a lot of talk about Billy Donovan being out there. I'm glad that they didn't go with Donovan. No disrespect to Donovan, but he was an excellent college coach.
0: Mm-hmm.
1: As an NBA coach,
0: mediocre.
1: So. And plus, at this point in his career, what is he really going to give you? I just was not really a fan of that.
0: I'm glad they didn't go with a retread.
1: No.
0: There was a lot of talk about Jeff Van Gundy as a possibility, and I'm glad they just going with a good young guy.
1: Assistant coach. Yeah, and also, in a way, I'm glad they didn't go for someone else from college because we've seen in the past college coaches that go to the pros more often than not don't have a lot of success.
0: It's a different game.
1: It's a different game. So to get a solid assistant coach – coming from an organization like the Spurs, which they do everything the right way.
0: Mm-hmm.
2: And Sean Sweeney's got some tread on his tires. He's been in the NBA since 2011.
1: Yeah.
2: He started as a video coordinator for the Nets, became an assistant coach there for 2 years, 4 years with the Bucks as an assistant coach, 3 in Detroit, 4 in Dallas, and then the last couple of years in San Antonio.
1: It's a great resume. And the guy, so I think that's a very good hire for them. Magic have a lot of talent. They should have been doing better in the playoffs. And even the regular season, this season, they should have been better. They were a bit of a disappointment. So the hope is he's the one to kind of get them to the next level.
0: Well, what the Magic need, I think, is to check their medical staff. And they may need to make some changes there because they have had an inordinate number of injuries to key players, both Paolo Banchero and Franz Wagner, significant injuries and lost a significant number of games.
1: The problem with that is how do you know that's just not bad luck or it could be the player being injury prone. That's part of the issue there. I know what you're saying, and it's frustrating to see the players get injured.
0: Jalen Suggs missed a whole lot of games.
1: But
0: that's
1: again,
0: another guy.
1: It's not like players are trying to injure themselves.
0: No.
1: Or that I don't know that you can necessarily say the medical staff is negligent. Maybe it's a combination of bad luck, and maybe some players are just injury prone, unfortunately.
0: Or maybe they're not doing the proper procedures to be ready for a regular season.
1: Yeah, I don't know.
0: That's where you have to look into.
1: That's where you look into that at least, yeah.
0: A friendly coming up today at Raymond James Stadium, England taking on New Zealand. It's soccer's term of an exhibition game, but it's a preview of a couple of pretty powerhouses, including England, which is one of the best teams.
1: Sure.
0: They should be one of the favorites,
1: I think. What are they expecting for the attendance?
0: Not great, unfortunately, at least the least I've heard. Unfortunately, they're playing at 4 this afternoon, and it's going to be hotter than blazes out there with temperatures in the mid to probably lower 90s anyway.
1: Well, I know there's a lot of buzz. The World Cup is coming up soon, getting ready to start. Of course, there's no games here. There's going to be the games played in Miami.
0: Right.
1: I believe.
0: But Jess Dumig, who's going to be the PA announcer, she's also the PA announcer for the Tampa Bay Sun. She's going to join us at 9:45 today to talk about it. So
1: good.
0: We'll get good information as far as that game coming up later on today. One thing I want to clarify, the baseball card that I brought in a few weeks ago, that was actually produced at Boardwalk and Baseball, not by Topps or Fleer. Just want to make sure that everybody is clear on that. It was a Boardwalk and Baseball baseball card based on projections, based on what you did in the spring training and all of that. So just wanted to clarify that. And last but not least, today we kick off our Father's Day contest. And it's actually going to be a 3-week contest. We will announce the winner 2 weeks from today on June the 20th. But three guys are going to go with me to the Rays game on June 28th against the Arizona Diamondbacks. That's the Sunday after Father's Day. And the three best stories about your dad or someone who maybe have been a stepfather or had a significant fatherly influence on you, we want to hear your best stories about them. And one story per show, so you can't come on and tell five stories, but one story per show per person.
1: Oh, many people could do that.
0: Oh,
1: though,
0: easy.
1: About that.
0: See, I know.
1: I
0: could
1: me
0: do
1: too.
0: That.
1: Oh,
0: yeah. Yeah.
2: So
0: yeah,
2: could
0: yeah.
2: I.
0: Yeah. Well, but we are limiting it to one story per show per person, and you can do it either on the air by calling us or on Facebook Live. Put your story in there about your dad, and then we're going to our panel of three here, since we'll have an odd number, so that's good. It won't be a tie. But our panel of three will decide which were the three best stories. Not that the other ones weren't good, but we only have three tickets.
1: Right.
0: So which of the three best stories will be the winner? So if you have a Father's Day story about your dad or your stepdad or whoever raised you, maybe it's an uncle or had that fatherly image, let us hear your stories. We are going to take a break, and then we have the home team continuing with your phone calls. Donald and the Rubber Cement Man are standing by. We'll get to them. And more of the home team, the father and son, Windows and Doors home team, on the Tan Talk Radio Network, AM 1340 and 1350, FM 106.1, 102.3, and Facebook
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0: Thank you very much. Welcome to David and Pat watching. My brother from Canada tuned in today. And also hello to Kirk. Glad to see you there. John watching on Facebook Live as well, and many others out there. You just heard my brother do that commercial about the Florida State Fair. This weekend at the Florida State Fairgrounds is the Tampa Bay Sports Collectors Expo. It's hosted in the Special Events Center, and the expo gathers sports memorabilia dealers, card collectors, and fans. Attendees can browse rare sports cards, autographed collections, and meet legendary athletes. It's going on today and tomorrow, from 2 until 8 p.m.
1: That's something neat. I used to love looking at things like that.
0: Yeah,
1: Well, I mean, being a sports
0: fan. If you're
1: fan,
0: a card collector or a dealer or whatever, today and tomorrow from 2 until 8 at the Special Events Center at the Florida State Fairgrounds. So be sure and check that out. Let's get to the phone lines. We have Donald joining us from North Carolina, where the Stanley Cup first two games have just been played. Hello, Donald.
11: Good morning. I've got a large pass that I just wanted to photo of, and I'm trying to get the picture and let it get. So, beautiful day.
0: I should mention, Donald also is Charlie Brown's teacher. So, for those of you that aren't aware of that, he kind of doubles with that. No, in all seriousness, Donald, your phone line's kind of muffly there.
1: I heard the fact he's got a large bass on the line. He's trying to get that situated.
0: You're doing some fishing up in North Carolina, right?
11: Yeah, okay. I took you off speaker.
0: Better. Much better.
11: Okay, so I just landed a largemouth bass that I'm trying to get the hook out of its mouth so I can let it go. But I've got a story about my stepdad.
0: Okay.
11: So, because my father wasn't a really good dad. But anyway, that's a different story. Worst father of the year. But anyway, so when my mom started dating this guy, Harry, and so he was a football fan, and he knew I was a football fan, especially a Joe Namath fan. So he took me for just before Christmas to a store, sporting goods store, and said, pick out what you want. So I got a Joe Namath jersey, Joe Namath helmet, and a Joe Namath football. So then he surprised me with tickets to a Jets game. So that was pretty cool.
0: Absolutely. Very nice.
11: So he took me to a Jets game, and that was pretty special.
0: Yes.
11: I was 10 years old when he did that, so he was pretty cool. He used to play catch with me. So
0: did they still have the call, the J-E-T-S, Jets, Jets, Jets?
11: Oh, yeah.
0: Okay, even back then?
11: Oh, yeah.
0: Okay, all right, very good. And, of course, they were in, if I'm not mistaken, the first ever Monday Night Football game.
1: Yeah, against Cleveland. New York Jets, the Browns,
0: against
1: that's right.
0: The Browns, I remember that.
11: I don't know. I didn't know that. But I know it was at Shea Stadium.
0: Uh-huh.
11: And so we took the train in because the train had to stop right at Shea Stadium, so which was pretty cool. And that was pretty memorable.
0: That's neat.
1: That is very neat.
0: Very good.
1: Great.
0: Very
1: story.
0: All right.
11: Yeah, it was pretty good.
0: All right. Well, Donald, enjoy your time fishing up there. And we certainly help you have a good time and make it back here safely.
11: Yeah, appreciate that. My nephew is getting married tonight.
1: Wonderful.
11: He's my wife's sister's son. And unfortunately, she had passed away from lupus when he was 5.
1: Oh, wow.
11: 25 years ago, because he's 30 now. And so we brought a bunch of pictures of Liz's sister. And so we had the little gathering last night, gave him the photos. And, of course, everybody's crying, we all miss Patty. But it's pretty cool.
0: Very good.
1: Yeah.
0: Well, by the way, Donald, you're still alive in the NBA contest, but it's not looking good. You're down two games to none.
1: It's not over yet.
11: I know. It's crazy. I tell you, the Knicks, wow. I mean, what are they? I have won 12 in a row?
1: 13 in a row now. Yeah. They are.
11: What a run by them. That's impressive. I know John Tara, that's his favorite team. So
0: I'm happy for the Knicks, but I'm not for the fans because the fans can be very brutal.
1: It's not over yet. The next two games are going to determine it ultimately. I think San Antonio has to win the next two in New York. They can do it. It's going to be tough.
0: That's a tall order.
1: It is. Yeah. But I think San Antonio is a good enough team that they're able to do it. We'll see what happens.
0: And all the people, saying Victor Wembanyama is the best player who've ever played the game, please. Show me the rings. You know, people are saying he's better than Michael Jordan, better than LeBron James, better than Will Chamberlain, Bill Russell.
1: His physical ability and what he's able to do, he may be there. He's a freak of nature.
0: He has the potential to be.
1: Yeah. It's early in his career. It took Michael Jordan a long time before he won his first title. It took LeBron James a while before he won his first title.
0: He's not been shooting well in the playoffs.
1: He's going to be at the end of the day, I think he will be one of the all-time greats.
0: But yeah, I would agree, one of the all-time, but not. I don't see him being the greatest.
1: Give it time.
0: Yeah, Donald, thanks so much. Good to hear from you.
11: Hey, absolutely. Hey, you guys, take care. And I'm watching trout swim right by you.
1: Ah. Good. It's a good fishing day then.
0: Wow.
11: Yeah. Yeah. Got a nice largemouth and
0: they said the same thing in Anaheim. The trout was swimming right by him. So
11: that's right.
0: Thank you, Donald. Right.
1: Thanks, you Donald.
0: Congratulations on the wedding, too.
1: Yes.
0: Absolutely. Yes, all right, let's go to John next. Hello, John. You're on the Father and Son Windows and Doors Home Team.
12: Good morning, gentlemen.
1: Good morning.
12: Go Knicks, of course. Madison Square Garden, the greatest arena in the world.
0: The most famous arena. World's most famous arena. I don't know if I'd call it the greatest anymore, but it is the most famous arena.
1: New York's already got a lot of a lot of energy, a lot of action going on. Now, can you imagine, boy? What if they win? What if the Knicks sweep? They win the next two.
12: I know,
1: and the series is over. I mean, they're going to have
2: New York City might not be left standing.
1: Yeah,
0: Matt, you've done some research on ticket prices for the games in New York for the finals.
2: Yeah, from stuff I'm seeing on social media, ticket prices are ranging anywhere from $17,400 for nosebleed seats. And if you want to sit courtside or floor seats, you're looking at almost $77,000.
0: Oh, jeez.
1: Nice.
0: $77,000. That's for one ticket, right?
2: One ticket, yes.
1: Mm-hmm. Okay.
0: That's out of my ballpark.
1: Wow. Yeah.
0: Way out of my ballpark.
1: It's the Spike Lee seats.
2: Yeah. That's way out of my ballpark, just for nosebleed seats, for that matter.
0: Yeah, yeah. But there's a lot of money in New York and a lot of very wealthy people.
1: And even those who can't afford it, they'll do whatever they can to get it for that one game. They'd be willing to do that, too.
0: The sad part of that, though, is that they obviously have priced the average guy out.
1: Yeah.
0: I mean, the average guy that, unless he's a season ticket holder, or she's a season ticket holder, there's no way they can afford to go to a playoff game.
1: Yeah.
0: So on the secondary market anyways. But, that's the American way, supply and demand. If somebody's willing to pay it, somebody will be willing to accept it.
1: Mm-hmm.
12: Absolutely.
0: Yeah, yeah.
12: Well, I have a story about my dad up in Jersey.
0: Okay.
12: My father and my uncles all loved soccer.
0: Uh-huh.
12: So, basically, Pelé played his last game at the Meadowlands with the Cosmos. So my father took me with my uncles and Anthony. It was just a great day. We watched Pelé score 3 goals, win the game, tremendous. And then after the soccer match, we went to Villa Mafi in Cliffside Park, New Jersey, and had an Italian feast.
1: Oh.
12: So it was just an awesome day.
0: Absolutely. Absolutely.
1: Can't beat that.
0: Yeah. Yeah. There's a lot of good father stories out there, and we'll be hearing them. That's for sure. But all right. Well, John, thank you so much for joining us. By the way, you won the month of May trivia contest.
12: Oh, awesome. Thank you.
0: So you should be getting a prize any day, maybe today in the mail. So,
12: Paul, I wanted to say about the Cleveland Browns. Miles Garrett, greatest defensive player in the world, goes over to L.A. Rams, and now L.A. Rams are the Super Bowl favorite.
0: Oh, yeah.
1: If you think Miles Garrett is a bit happy to be here, I don't want to pile on, but, whenever things go wrong, the only thing you can say is, it's the Browns. And Matt, I'm sorry.
0: Ouch.
1: Or it's the Jets.
2: It seems like
1: it was the Browns or the Jets. Anything and everything that can go wrong
2: will go wrong.
0: My son called me and he says, Dad, the Browns are the only team that I follow. And I don't follow the Cavaliers. I don't follow the Guardians. Yeah. They're the only team I follow. How can they break my heart over and over and over again?
1: And they have a passionate fan base, but my gosh.
0: But I'll just tell them, to quote Jason Alessi, they're the Browns.
1: Yeah.
0: That's,
1: and think back to the 80s when they were almost went to the Super Bowl twice, if not for John Elway and then the Denver Broncos. And, of course, they still have the all-time, what some would argue the all-time greatest player is Jim Brown.
0: Yeah.
1: They can look at that, but... Yeah, it starts at the top. You make bad decisions. You don't hire the right people. You bring in the wrong people. That's what happens.
0: Yeah, that's very true. John, thanks so
12: much. Have a
0: great
12: weekend.
0: You do the same.
1: Thank you, Jim.
0: All right. Quick story about Miles Garrett. My cousin, Wendy, she's not a sports fan at all. You know, she knows who the teams are and that, but she doesn't really follow sports. She was taking her dog to a dog park in the Cleveland area, and Miles Garrett was there with his dog. And she didn't have any idea who this guy was. And she said he was very friendly, very nice, and he introduced himself. He said, "My name is Miles. Nice to meet you." And she said, "I'm Wendy. Nice to meet you." And they talked about dogs and all of that. And they finally got to talking, and she said, so what do you do for a living?" And he said, "I'm a ball player." And she goes, "Oh, that's nice, you know, and I appreciate that." And she said, "I'm a nurse myself." And they were just having a nice conversation. Mm-hmm. So I get a call from her, and she said, "You know, I met a guy at the dog park. Very nice guy. He called himself Miles, and he said he was a ball player. So I don't know what kind of ball player he was, but he seemed like a nice guy. Never bragged about anything or, you know, said that he was Miles Garrett, one of the greatest players to ever play for the Browns." And I said, "Wendy, I think you just talked with Miles Garrett of the Cleveland." And she says, "Well, he was kind of a big guy." And I said, "Yeah, that was him." Yeah, you know,
1: that's really neat.
0: But it was neat that he didn't say, "I'm Miles Garrett of the Cleveland Browns, and you know, one of the greatest players." He didn't even say his last name.
1: No,
0: he just said, "My name's Miles. You know, nice to meet you." And
1: then he talked to me. So you know, he was happy to talk to someone else.
0: They
1: talked
0: dogs. They didn't talk football or sports. So that was a neat story.
1: That is a neat story.
0: Yeah. We were going to go to the Rubber Cement Man, but unfortunately he dropped out. So if you get a chance, call us back. We'll take a break. Jess Dumig will join us on the other side. We'll find out more about that friendly going on today between England and New Zealand at Raymond James Stadium with a 4 o'clock kickoff. That's coming up next here on the Father and Son Windows and Doors home team on AM 1340 and 1350, FM 106.1, 102.3, and Facebook
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10: Time for more of the home team. Here again are Paul Porter and Jason Alessi.
0: Thank you very much. Welcome back to the home team. Hello to Mike watching from Georgia today. Glad to have him with us, as many others are tuned in around the continent, really, all over, not just in the U.S., but in Canada, watching the show today. And we have a very special guest joining us now. She's been with us, I think, one other time, but she's joining us now because coming up this afternoon at Raymond James Stadium is a friendly. And those of you that wonder what a friendly is, that's soccer's term for an exhibition game. England taking on New Zealand at Raymond James Stadium. And Jess Dumig will be doing the public address announcing there, just as she does for the Tampa Bay Sun, the women's professional soccer team. Jess, welcome back to the home team.
18: Thank you, Paul. How are you?
0: I'm doing great. How about yourself?
18: Never been better.
0: Well, good. I'm glad to hear that. And you've got a big afternoon ahead of you at Raymond James Stadium. First of all, congratulations on being chosen to do the public address announcing for such an important game that's coming up this afternoon.
18: Thank you. Yeah, it was super exciting to get the call or I guess the email, and you know, not one you turn down, that's for sure.
0: Absolutely, absolutely. So tell us a little bit about this game this afternoon. It doesn't count in the World Cup standings, but it's a chance to get a look in particular, I would think, at England, which is one of the favorites in the World Cup.
18: Yeah, I mean, if you ask them, they're taking the whole thing, although I would think anyone playing in the World Cup is having the same sentiment. But yeah, they're kind of calling this a World Cup warm-up match. I guess there's an expectation that maybe these teams will face each other again down the line, although they're in pretty different groups, Group L for England and Group G for New Zealand. But yeah, these friendlies, you know, they line them up to get these guys like more accustomed to playing in the time zone and, you know, certainly warming up in quasi-important game mode. Right. Although I think if you ask any professional athlete, every day is game day. But yeah, it's going to be super exciting. I haven't seen the starting 11s yet, which is pretty standard, I think, in soccer. It's very, very secret until kickoff or close to. But it should be a great match. From what I hear, ticket sales are amazing. So I think the fandom is going to be pretty on point. And, you know, if we go by the the reservations in my hotel right now, who I just saw down at breakfast, there are quite a few England fans in town.
0: Good. Ah, not surprised. Not surprised at all. You know, and the fans are as much as the show as the game itself. Just to watch how enthusiastic they are. I mean, they chant and stand and cheer and the entire 90 minutes.
1: You know, I'll never forget, my dad told me the story years ago. He was in Brazil. He went, he was with a friend, a business friend, took him to a soccer match there. The way he described it, he said the whole stadium sounded like one giant siren. It was unlike, he had never experienced anything like it before. And it goes to show you the passion that people have.
0: Absolutely.
18: Yeah, soccer hits totally different. I mean, you know, I've seen a lot of scripts in my life, like game scripts for announcers. I've written a lot of scripts. And short of some of the stuff, Paul, that you do at the Lightning, I've never seen where it's actually scripted, where I say something and then stop because the fans take it over. Mm. And so I'm so excited to kind of see that and feel it in this stadium. You know, I know that both the lower and the middle bowl are 100% sold out. I know there are still tickets left up high, but I mean, it's going to be a pretty sick atmosphere. But yeah, soccer fans in general, and I think in America, we don't really give it I don't want to say respect, but I don't think we give it a chance so much, like, to develop this crazy fandom. Mm-hmm. But once you go to a match that really matters, or that, you know, you have those really cool fans that are just over the top, you start to see it. It hits a little more like college football, and I don't use that phrasing lightly, than you would expect it to.
1: Yeah, well, and Jess, that's the thing. I mean, soccer for years has been globally the biggest sport, and it's not even close. But it seems like in the United States, that's where the excitement and the passion was lacking. But I think in recent years, a lot of that is changing. In fact, I just was watching the news the other day. They were talking about, you know, soccer getting ready for the World Cup. And they actually mentioned that soccer has surpassed baseball as the third most popular sport in this country. They actually said that. And I think that just goes a testament to, you know, I think a lot of the kids, the younger generation, not only are playing it, but they're following it. They're following the different leagues. And I think the excitement level is grown. I mean, we see the team in Orlando gets huge crowds for their matches. And it just seems like in this country in general, there's a lot more popularity for it.
18: Totally. And I think what we're seeing is, you know, it's the down the line of, you know, that 96 Olympics, or excuse me, 96 World Cup with the women's team. That spawned a whole generation of girls to play soccer. And I know I'm speaking specifically about the girls, but guess who's controlling what sports the kids play, right? It's the moms.
0: Excellent.
18: So now here we are. Here we are 30 years later, and all of those little kids now have this discretionary income. You know, we're traveling more. There's more access to it on TV and streaming and satellite and insert 87 other platforms here. I think it's a no-brainer that it's growing. And I think, you know, this concept of, oh, there's not enough scoring kind of goes out the window when you see the intensity and the training that really matters.
0: Well, I told this story before, yeah, but I the Orlando Lions play right down the street from the Kia Center where the Magic play, and when I was doing the Magic and I went to a Magic game to work, the Lions were playing the same night, and many of the fans were parking in the same garage, the Amway garage there, or the Geico garage. And they came out of there, and they're pounding drums and chanting and whistles and everything else. And I was really taken back, like, what the heck's going on here?
1: Yeah.
0: Magic fans, these can't be Magic fans
1: doing this. That's what you get at a soccer game. It's exciting. It brings a lot of excitement.
0: It blew me away when I saw the enthusiasm for it. And you're right, Jess. I think that's an excellent point when you say that the moms are the ones that pretty much control what sports their kids play. And they've got kids playing soccer now more so than baseball. There's more kids playing soccer than there are playing Little League baseball.
18: Yeah. Yeah. And, you know, soccer is a cool sport, you know, and we see this with the Sun a lot here in Tampa, too. They have what's called a supporters section, which is a very Euro phrase, but they're allowed to bring, like, they're provided drums, you know, in a world of America where artificial noisemakers are banned from stadiums in most sports. Soccer is the one where they're like, bring your drums, here's a vuvuzela, you know. Oh, who's got the smoke cannons with the team colors? Yeah, this week. It's so cool. It's so different.
1: I think the only thing about the vuvuzela, they can keep it. They can keep those away. I don't know. That to me, I got a headache even listening to it. I remember, I want to say it was maybe, what was it, the 2010 World Cup when that was introduced, and then that caught on. And I think they even tried that at some baseball games, and that was a nightmare.
0: Yeah,
18: it was a total giveaway trend for like two seasons after, you know, that last World Cup. But it's a very South American, I think it was the Brazil World Cup, because it's a very South American thing. obviously it's called a vuvuzela. Like it's different. But
0: does it
18: you
0: sound
18: know,
0: like
18: as
0: a kazoo?
18: Kind of does. Yeah. It's exactly, but with a bell on it, so it's a loud kazoo.
1: Sounds like pain.
0: I've got a great idea. We got to get soccer fans to go to the Masters.
18: Let's have them start with the waste management one, the one where all that craziness is okay.
0: That would really liven things up.
1: I actually would find it now. Not being a golf fan, we can say that. Golfers would be incensed.
0: I just thought it'd be fun to have them coming in there with the vuvuzelas and the drums and everything else and chanting.
18: That would be so funny.
0: Yeah.
18: That'd be like, it'd be cool to do like an around the world golf tournament and every hole is sponsored by like a different country. And so you get all like the sports trends. That'd be great.
1: Test the golfer's concentration.
0: It would.
1: I mean, just like
18: extreme golfing.
1: Yeah, and at basketball, you're shooting a free throw. People in the stands are going nuts trying to distract them. You test them. Hey, you think you're good? Let's see how good you are with this going on.
0: Mm-hmm. I'm sold. Yeah. I'm all for it. Jess, what will you? I know you're doing the PA announcing, but what does that involve in soccer? Just people that aren't familiar with what the PA announcer's duties are.
18: Yeah, it's so different from what you're used to at every other sport where there's so much talking and so many advertisements. You know, soccer doesn't have commercials, right? So there's no three breaks in the first quarter, four in the second. Like, that's not a thing. So we have a really heavy pregame with a lot of, you know, fan engagement. You know, we have Stephen R. Ferris is the in-game host tonight.
0: Okay.
18: He's from Street Lace. He does the Plaza out at the Lightning. Mm-hmm. And we have DJ Matt Dodge as well. So those guys are going to keep it pretty pumped up pregame, engaging with fans and all that. And then soccer is very formal when it comes to public address. So it's very much only the game moments. So it's starting 11s. It's the procession. It's the announcement of who the referees are, and then you kind of shut up the whole game until there's a goal. And then halftime's pretty packed, although there's not a ton of sponsorships the way there is in football or something. I mean, no one's kicking for $1 million at halftime for sure.
0: Okay.
18: And then we start it up again, and then we close it out. It's very, very basic, but you cannot get it wrong. So it's very pomp and circumstance in soccer. The friendlies are a little bit different, especially being on neutral soil. But I think this is an England home match. This is being treated the way, you know, our NFL games are over at Wembley. There's a home team and there's a visitor. So I expect it to be pretty lively, but it'll be fun. It's just a very strange thing to be PA for, you know, I say very few words compared to normal.
0: Well, you got to get the pronunciations right. That's for sure. You don't want to mispronounce a name or the fans will be all over you.
18: Oh yeah. They are brutal. There is an expectation of perfection. And you know, the gentleman who announces, England at Wembley is, you know, it's posh British accent. Uh-huh. And, you know, and so I'm very interested to see the reaction to not only not a British voice, but also a female voice.
0: Uh-huh.
18: Not super common in Euro soccer.
0: Well, you're very good at what you do, Jess, and it's certainly well deserved. And in fact, Jess has filled in for me on the Women in Sports Night last couple of years. She has done the PA announcing, and I know that we're in good hands when she's doing the announcing. Congratulations on doing the game today, and we wish you the most success. And tickets are still available, correct, if people want to get to the game this afternoon.
18: Yeah, they are, and from everything I've seen, they're fairly affordable too, which is a nice little surprise.
0: Not the $17,000 for nosebleeds at Madison Square Garden, then.
18: No, I think you can go for under $75 right now. I mean, it's still a ticket, but it's I mean, you know, Raymond James Stadium is not a bad seat in the house, so it should be pretty good to get in there.
0: Well, again, congratulations. Have a great game this afternoon, and thanks for joining us on the program.
18: Thanks for having me. Take care, guys.
0: All right. Thank you. Jess Dumig, the public address announcer that you'll be hearing. And she does a great job, and I'm very happy for her that she's got that honor to do that game.
1: Absolutely.
0: Our trivia question, top of the hour trivia question, stays with soccer. What are the colors of the Orlando Lions, the MLS team that plays in Orlando. What are their principal colors? If you know that, mention it on the Facebook Live or when you call in. And we'll be back with hour number two of the home team here on the Father and Son Windows and Doors home team on the Tantalk Radio Network, AM 1340 and 1350, FM 106.1, 102.3, and Facebook
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2: Watching and waiting. I'm Paul Stevens, Fox News. An ultimatum issued by Iran in the Middle East. Fox's Max Gordon in Tel Aviv.
3: Iran's foreign minister saying again today that a deal between the U.S. and Iran will only come when fighting ends in Lebanon as well. So far, that hasn't happened, with Israel and Hezbollah again trading fire today. Earlier in the week, Israeli troops moved further into Lebanon than they had in over 25 years. Over the past week, the Israeli Defense Force reported striking 650 Hezbollah targets and killing 125 Hezbollah fighters. On Wednesday, Israel and Lebanon agreed to a ceasefire, but Hezbollah, which was not part of the negotiations, has rejected that agreement. Lebanon's president telling CNN that it's unacceptable that Iran is using his country as a bargaining chip in their negotiations with the United States. In Tel Aviv, Max Gordon, Fox News.
2: And the military saying Friday it shot down four drones launched by Iran. Bahrain saying it intercepted ballistic missiles and drones today that were fired from Iran. Monthly jobs numbers coming in higher than expected for May, surprising analysts for 2 months in a row now.
4: The Department of Labor reported a gain of 172,000 jobs in May, more than analysts expected. And the March and April jobs numbers were revised up by 93,000 jobs. The president told reporters on Air Force One Friday.
5: I hope the market starts to learn that when you have good numbers, the market should go up, not down.
4: But hot hiring and higher inflation could lead the Fed, under the new chair, Kevin Warsh, to raise interest rates. The president said he trusted Warsh.
5: The reason they go down is if it's doing well, people say, no, we have to stop inflation. And it doesn't mean inflation. In fact, it could be just the opposite.
4: The numbers showed average hourly wages rose 3.4% compared to last May. Jessica Rosenthal, Fox News.
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11: Thank you very much, and welcome to hour number two of the Home Team on this beautiful Saturday morning. And we got some nice weather headed our way for the immediate future, this beautiful weekend, that's for sure. Want to again thank Jess Dumig for joining us. She even mentioned on Facebook Live, thanks for having us here today. And she's got her work cut out for her today, because you got to get the pronunciations right. Mm-hmm. And you got people there that they traveled all the way from England.
16: Right.
11: They are going to have a keen ear towards how it's being said.
16: Sure.
11: And there's going to be some people saying, why do they have a woman announcing the game? And so she's got her work cut out for her. I remember I did one soccer game, one and only one, back in 1994. I believe it was Denmark and Netherlands were playing. And they told me all I had to do was not even as much as what Jess has to do. All I had to do was just do the welcome and welcome both teams and welcome the fans from both teams, announce the goals, and then do the wrap up at the end.
16: Mm-hmm.
11: And give the score at halftime. So I said, okay, I think I can handle that. And first half goes by, no score. So
16: yep.
11: I did the welcome and everything, and then nothing. And then they gave the score of nothing to nothing at the end of the first half. And then we go into the second half, and no score.
16: Yeah.
11: And because it back then, it was just they just call it a tie. They didn't do the penalty kicks or anything. The final score was nothing to nothing.
16: Or nil. Was it called nil?
11: Nil. Yeah.
16: Nil. And they called it a draw in soccer, I think.
11: Right.
16: But yeah, what a game. That's for you. Easiest game announcing
11: guilty.
16: you ever had. Listen, you were getting paid for it. You sat
11: handsomely.
16: There and watched it like a fan. Nothing wrong with that. That's a great day's work as far as I'm concerned.
11: Yeah, I just
16: why not?
11: Went and enjoyed the game and watched them both run up and down the field.
16: But you know, that lends to why I think soccer, it's taken a while for it to catch on in the United States, because there is so little.
11: Could
16: be so little scoring. The field is so big. It is. Scoring is harder. It comes at a premium. And that's why when you have, games, like basketball, they're scoring nonstop. Football, there tends to be a lot of scoring.
11: Right.
16: I mean, baseball, sometimes yes, sometimes no. But soccer is just a whole different game in terms of there may not be any scoring. And a lot of fans sometimes don't go for that.
11: And congratulations to Donald. He was the first one to get the colors of the Orlando Lions, which is purple and gold. John also got it correct, but purple and gold was the answer to our trivia question.

0: games, Jack Harris did a great job pronouncing the names, and then in those games at the stadium when the Rowdies played different teams like the Cosmos, the Fort Lauderdale Strikers, the atmosphere, I mean, the stadium was packed.
1: And
0: going up to the gate, buying the programs, just the whole atmosphere, you know, just having soccer here in Tampa Bay, as opposed to like up north growing up watching different local, you know, South American teams playing on certain fields that were available in the parks. It was a big difference. Now, when the Tampa Bay Mutiny played here, they had a standout South American player that made the main attraction draw. But as time went by, attendance started to dwindle down, unfortunately. And then there was no support for the team when it wrapped up and pretty much left the Bay Area, which is unfortunate because I think the spirit was still there. And I think the team from Miami also wrapped up at around the same time. So Florida was pretty much left without any professional soccer teams.
2: Yeah.
0: Now, the Rowdies, where they play, you have the set area where they have the drums and the fan support, which is pretty cool. Of course, it's not compared to what the Rowdies were in their heyday.
2: No.
0: But, all those noisemakers, except for that Zudavella, whatever
1: the
0: Vuvuzela, you call it.
1: Yeah, the Vuvuzela.
0: That's fine at soccer games. But what turns me off at hockey games, I guess, I don't know if it happens in other arenas, but here in Tampa, I hope the new ownership doesn't introduce those floppy cardboard noisemakers.
1: Oh, yeah.
0: Or those inflated balloons. I just have people banging those things behind me. And one person let go of theirs, and it fell in front of me. So I just stomped it and had a great moment of laughter. And drums. We don't need drums at the arena. The only drums are the guys at the arena from the organization. That's it. We don't need drums. You can't make noise with your voice or clapping. Then you're not really a supporting the team. Soccer.
2: Imagine if you sit down at a game, you sit down to watch it, and somebody behind you has a vuvuzela.
1: I'm leaving.
2: The person jumps, and all of a sudden it's still going
1: on. I'm not sitting there. I can tell you that much right now. I'm out. I might punch the guy out before I leave. But anyway,
2: I said, the golf is missing this. They need to get they need to get those people into golf.
1: Yeah.
2: Are you still there, Anthony?
0: Yeah. My support for women's soccer ended with Mia and Chastain. The 2019 U.S. women's soccer team was an embarrassment. I mean, the disrespect, the mockery of the opposing teams, that went out the window. You're supposed to be respectful when you're playing in an international competition. And I think it was distasteful. To me, the women's hockey team showed a lot more dignity, a lot more respect to the sport and to the country. Whereas other country teams, they stand out in support of their home team, of the home country. So I'm hoping whenever future women's national soccer teams appear on the field in competition, they put aside their dislike or whatever and compete for the country and not, you know, for personal. Mm-hmm. As far as the hockey game, guys, I kind of knew that Carolina wasn't going to fold and kind of bend the knee to the opposing teams in Vegas. To me, it seems like they're fighting uphill, an uphill battle. But as we've seen in the playoffs, they're a team to pretty much fear because, like I said before, Florida and Carolina learned a lot from playing the Bruins and the Tampa Bay Lightning. So we're to blame for giving them a lot of something to feed off of.
1: Carolina has been a team that's been really good in recent years, but haven't been able to get over the hump until finally this year. So they're finally in a spot where they're contending. I mean,

0: figure they've been to two Stanley Cup finals before. They won it in 2006. They lost it in 2002 to Detroit. And, of course, Rob Brind'Amour, the coach, was on the 2006 team when they beat Edmonton. So they're in this place. And, of course, Vegas, ever since they came into the league, they've been a contender and obviously won it three years ago.
1: Anthony, I want to get your thoughts on John Cooper winning the Jack Adams Award.
2: Oh, for sure. Oh, dude. And look, long time due. I mean, this guy was overlooked so many times for the accomplishments. The guy came in 2013, 2014, and just turned his team around. Guy brought in a lot of players from Syracuse that were under his wing, and these guys played for him with fervor, you know, and just that's
1: and
2: why
1: 50 wins in the regular season. That's an accomplishment as well. I know there are a lot of people in the Buffalo area very disappointed that Lindsey Ruff didn't get the award, but because he did a tremendous job with the Sabres this year. But I'm happy for John Cooper. He certainly deserved it. And I don't know how many of you know this, but it was interesting how they did it. He was at the Tampa General Hospital to do a ribbon cutting for the actual opening of a new wing that he had made possible through his Cooper's Catch event that he has. So he was there for the ribbon cutting. And after the ribbon cutting was done, all of a sudden, his wife and his two daughters and his son come in carrying the Jack Adams trophy, and they actually presented it to him.
0: Oh, very neat.
1: And I don't think he was aware that he had won it. They kept it secret. And then his wife and three children were able to present that to him. And then, of course, the NHL had a guy there to make it official and congratulate him. But kind of a neat way to give him the trophy,
0: I think.
2: Yeah, well deserved. Well overdue and well deserved. The guy's a real reserved guy on the behind the bench, and I think he was due to be recognized.
1: Word out of his mouth was finally.
0: Yeah.
2: Oh yeah. Nothing. I have nothing against Vegas. My main beef is that they took the name, and they are not recognizing the military branch. I don't know if they're forwarding any money or support for having taken that name, but as far as Carolina, I hope they don't start continuing to wear the W that belongs to the former defunct Whalers.
0: Hartford Whalers,
2: keep your identity separate. You'll be your own team. And so that's my main beef against teams that wear logos from the former team that the team was taken from. So that's my main beef there.
1: Anthony, thank you so much. We appreciate your comments, as always.
0: Thanks,
1: all right. We need to hit a break, and Josh Sperber from the Clearwater Threshers is going to be joining us. And I understand he's got some tickets that he's going to be giving away for an upcoming Thresher game. We'll find out more about that. Phone lines open for you, 727-441-3000, 727-441-3000. And again, we're taking your father's contest, your father's stories for our Father's Day contest. Tell us your favorite story about your dad or your stepdad. It could be anybody that had that fatherly influence on you. 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
1: Thank you very much. And someone mentioned on Facebook that I wasn't interrupted eating my popcorn during the World Cup.
0: No, that sounds like a great deal there. I mean, just to relax, sit and relax and watch.
1: Yeah, absolutely.
0: The dangerous thing about that is, God forbid, you fall asleep and then someone were to score a goal.
1: That's true.
0: But nothing's, if no one's scoring.
1: They probably wouldn't appreciate it if the announcer fell asleep. So, Jess, if you're still listening, don't do that today. That's for sure. Let's go back to the phone lines. We have with us Josh Sperber from the Clearwater Threshers joining us for his monthly visit. Josh, thanks for joining us here on the home team.
9: Thanks for having me, Paul. Glad to be back.
1: Well, we're glad to have you here. And the Threshers have another homestand starting on Tuesday of next week. And it winds up with some big events on Friday and Saturday. Tell us about that, if you will.
9: Oh, absolutely. I mean, it's the full weekend, too, because we don't have a home game on Father's Day. So Sunday is going to be our Father's Appreciation Day as well. We've got a really nice hat that my dad likes me to get for him every year.
1: Mm-hmm.
9: That'll be on Sunday, but Friday and Saturday we have two of our biggest nights of the year. We have our Margaritaville night on Friday and this really cool tropical shirt giveaway that looks even better than the one we gave away last season. And it ends up with a concert on Friday night from Trop Rock Junkies, a local favorite, and it kind of have like an island groove music. So it's going to be a nice, chill way to end a Friday night after a Threshers game against the Lakeland Flying Tigers. And then on Saturday, which I'm really excited for, we have our Toy Story night to celebrate the release of the new Toy Story movie. The Threshers are going to be wearing Toy Story-themed jerseys.
0: Interesting.
9: We've got fireworks at the end of the night and a whole bunch of Toy Story-themed Threshers gear in Diamond Outfitters. That is just awesome because who doesn't love Toy Story and baseball?
1: Outstanding. Outstanding. Ooh. And, you know, it's a good opportunity to get out, and prices are very reasonable, and you can get up close. You don't have to sit in the nosebleeds and pay $17,000 like in Madison Knicks Square Garden. Yeah, you can actually get up close, and it's very affordable and a great family outing as well. And, Josh, how have the Threshers been doing this year?
9: Well, pretty great, actually. So the first half, if you don't know, the first half, the team that wins has the best record at the end of the first half clinches a playoff spot. And right now, the Threshers' magic number is 8 to do just that. So they could very well clinch during one of these awesome weekend promotions that we have at Baycare Ballpark. So that's just another reason to go on ThreshersBaseball.com and get some tickets.
1: And the Lakeland Tigers, if I'm not mistaken, are one of the better teams in the Florida State League.
9: They are at third or fourth, but it's pretty close at the top. There's two or three teams that have a shot at taking the first half and clinching that first playoff spot. And in each of the last three seasons, the Threshers have played Lakeland in the first round of the playoffs. So it's always a fun series when these two teams come together.
1: I wanted to get your thoughts, Josh. We're talking with Josh Sperber, the voice of the Clearwater Threshers. The ABS is pretty well accepted in Major League Baseball this year. It's the first year that they're actually doing it in the regular season. What have your thoughts been as far as its effectiveness and how it's been handled?
9: I think it's great, honestly. And this year in the minor league, they have a check swing challenge as well that kind of factors into the ABS instead of last year where it was separate. So you get two ABS challenges and one check swing challenge. Now you get two challenges, period. And I think that's great because it's still relying on that replay system just to check and make sure if some of the calls are correct or not. But it's not leaning too heavily on it, so it takes away from the game.
1: How does the check swing work? I know with balls and strikes, they have a strike zone, and the computer tells you if it's a ball or a strike. But how do they do it with the check swing?
9: So if the bat crosses the threshold of a 45-degree angle, it is considered a swing. I think that might be a little imperfect, but I think it's a good start because I'm a firm believer in using replay just to check on things. And that's one thing that I think, at least in the minor leagues, and it's starting to happen in the major leagues as well, the ABS is really just helping make sure right or wrong on a couple of calls. It's really not something that takes away too much from the game and adds too much time to the pace of play. It's something that comes in really quick, and it seems like every year they make the ABS challenges move quicker and quicker.
0: Yeah, well, that's the one thing I noticed. The speed of which they get the call in is very crucial, and they do it very fast. That's what keeps the game moving along. I just, in some cases, I could tend to feel bad for an umpire if the player continues to do it and the umpire is shown to be wrong. I mean, if he wasn't, especially if it's a close, you know, on close calls, to me, that's kind of showing up. It's really embarrassing the umpire. And I don't know. I
1: think that's why they limit it to how many you can actually do.
0: But if you keep getting it right, like in the, I don't know if it's, is it different in the majors than in the minors? Can you keep having challenges all throughout the game?
9: It's the same way. If you lose the challenge, then you don't get it back. But if you win the challenge, you're allowed to do it again until you lose it.
0: Mm-hmm. So, I mean, you could potentially do it all game long if you keep getting it right.
1: Yeah, that's true. But that doesn't happen a lot, though.
9: No, this is complete conjecture here, but I think just in the first half of this season, like one or both teams have had more than 5 challenges maybe twice throughout the first, 55-something games of the minor league season so far. So, you know, there's that potential for it to keep going on all game, but it just doesn't happen all that much. I mean, last night in the Threshers game, both teams combined for like four challenges in 9 innings.
1: Mm-hmm. Well, and what it's done for me is show me how accurate these umpires are. That, you know, it comes down to a tenth of an inch, yeah, whether it's a strike or a ball. Yeah. And they don't have the benefit of replay. They're looking at it in real time, and they have to make that split-second call. And it's amazing to me how accurate they are. And even when they're off, it's not by much.
0: Right.
1: It's just a fraction of an inch.
9: I mean, I think, you know, in baseball and really any sport, the umpires, referees, they're always going to find a way. Fans are always going to find a way to, you know, call out the umps and referees if a call goes against their team. I think that's just inevitable. But, you know, I agree with you, Paul. Like, most ABS challenges are off within, like, 2 inches of the plate.
1: Mm-hmm.
9: And, you know, for an umpire to have to see that in real time is just impressive. And, frankly, it's made me realize how much more difficult the job of an umpire is than I think most people will admit.
1: Yeah, absolutely, absolutely. Well, Josh, I understand you may have some tickets for us to give away.
9: Oh, just a couple.
1: All right, all right.
9: Four pack coming up for one of our awesome weekend events. Because as you guys, as I just said, we've got a packed weekend going on at Baycare Ballpark, and we've got two packs of four tickets for our Margaritaville night on June 12th, complete with if you get there early enough, they've got a tropical shirt giveaway for the first 1,000 fans, and of course, post-game, that Trop Rock Junkies concert. So two packs of four tickets could be coming your way.
1: All right, very good. Well, we always make it easy. All you have to do is ask for them. If you'd like to go next Friday night to see the Clearwater Threshers and the Lakeland Tigers, just mention it on Facebook Live that you'd like to go, or mention it when you call in, and we will get those tickets. They'll be waiting for you at Will Call, actually, under your name. So it's that easy. And Josh, thank you so much for joining us. Always good to have you on the program. And big week coming up for the Threshers. Let's hope they can clinch that first half championship.
9: I'm hoping when I see you next month, Paul, that it'll be a playoff-bound Threshers team that we're talking about. Thanks for having me.
1: Sounds good to me. Good. Thank you
0: Thank
1: so
0: you.
1: Much, Josh. Josh Sperber with the Clearwater Threshers. And again, if you'd like to go, I can't mention enough how nice it is. The seats are very close.
0: Yep.
1: You're right on top of the action. They have berm seats as well. And, you know, one of the things that a lot of people really flock to is the Tuesday night games where they have the dollar night. Dollar hot dogs, dollar popcorn, dollar sodas, dollar beers, all there.
0: And in a minor league game, it's more relaxed. It's more enjoyable to some degree.
1: Absolutely. So if you would like a four-pack of tickets for Friday night, just mention it on Facebook Live. We'll get the tickets to you, and you'll be off and going to the game on Friday. Should be a good time. We're going to take a break. Your phone calls are next. Join us, 727-441-3000, 727-441-3000. 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
10: 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My favorite restaurant in all of Tampa Bay is J. Alexander's at the corner of Dale Mabry and Cypress, just south of I-275 in Tampa. The prime rib is to die for. Steaks are just as mouthwatering, and that's not all. Seafood like salmon, ahi tuna, shrimp, or crab cakes. Don't forget the salads and appetizers like my favorite French onion soup, and top it all off with a homemade dessert. J. Alexander's in Tampa at Dale Mabry and Cypress, just south of 275. Open 7 days, 11 a.m. to 10 p.m. Reservation suggested but not necessary.
8: Now let's get back to the home team with the arena voice of the Tampa Bay Lightning and press box voice of the Tampa Bay Buccaneers, Paul Porter.
1: Thank you very much. Welcome back to the home team, and hello to Mario. Mario's joining us on Facebook Live, and he had a good comment. He said the injury to Aaron Judge is certainly going to have an impact on the American League East.
0: Yeah, 4 to 6 weeks he's going to be out.
1: That's a long time for him to be gone. And how will the Yankees weather the storm? Well, I hope they don't weather it at all.
0: They don't. No. Hopefully that's to the Rays' advantage.
1: The Rays continue to open up the lead. Yeah. They got a game and a half lead now because they won last night and the Yankees lost.
0: Yeah, and the Rays had a down – it's been a little bit of a down stretch. I know they had a bad series against Baltimore, had a bad series recently against Detroit. That's going to happen over the course of a 162-game schedule. The key is get it out of their system and rebound – and start a win streak.
1: Yeah.
0: All the teams are going to go through some stretches where they're not that good.
1: Yeah, for sure. Were you going to say something, Matt?
13: Yeah, supposedly Aaron Judge fractured his rib trying to make a diving catch in late April. So he's been playing almost a month and a half with a fractured rib before going on the injured list.
0: Mm. Yeah. That's something. Yeah. Okay, that could be very painful.
1: And he wasn't, you know, playing up to his normal standards. So that's very believable that he was going through that.
0: Well, in one way for the Yankees, the good news was he will be back, even though it's significant time off. He could have, something they say, he could have had his season-ending surgery.
1: Yeah.
0: Had it been a different type of injury.
13: And his numbers right now, this is Aaron Judge we're talking about, .248 batting average, 17 home runs, 38 RBIs.
1: Yeah.
13: Below average for him, but average for most baseball players.
1: Yeah, most players would take that in a heartbeat.
13: Exactly, but this is Aaron Judge we're talking about. Yeah. Those are low by his standards.
1: Yeah. How are things going at Alessi Bakery, Jason?
0: It's going great. We are at our new location now at 3003 West Cypress Street, just down the street, just really a couple blocks down from our old location. It's basically the same place,
1: mm-hmm.
0: you know, just a few mm-hmm. blocks down. But, you know, look, we've always got a variety of wonderful cakes, cookies, cupcakes, especially pastries, you know, guava turnovers, apple turnovers.
1: And you can now watch cannolis. The people making
0: you can
1: the
0: watch. There's a window there where you can actually watch our decorators as they do the work and decorate cakes and cupcakes right there. It's very neat. The whole building is wide open. It's just very festive. When you walk in, you almost don't know what to do. It can be a little overwhelming. We still have our big grab-and-go area with mm-hmm. several different coolers and stations there.
1: Some good salads there, too.
0: Wonderful salads. Our coffee bar, in addition to just coffee, you know, cafe con leche, lattes, you've got a variety of milkshakes, of specialty smoothies. You do specialty fruit bowls. Our deli has been expanded. We still do breakfast. 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
1: Mm-hmm.
0: You know, the traditional pepperoni, but we also have a lot of specialty like Polo Florentine, the chicken Florentine, one called the Great White, which includes more like a ricotta sauce as opposed to a tomato sauce. Also great hot entrees. We still do our chicken and yellow rice and roast pork, but we also do the chicken schnitzel, which is like a panko crusted chicken breast,
1: uh-huh.
0: Lightly crispy on the outside. I've had that as a sandwich, which is out of this world, but they can do it in a meal as well. The ropa vieja, the shredded simmered beef, shrimp and crab enchilada, and we still do our devil crabs, empanadas, stuffed potatoes. So it's just a wide variety. It's a place that you can go to and stay all day and try a little bit from each station.
1: You could eat all three meals, sir.
0: And we finally we have our wine and liquor bar is open now.
1: Mm-hmm.
0: Our times, we're open Monday through Sunday every day. Monday through Saturday, we're open 6:30 a.m. The parts of it are open till 8:30. The bakery side is open till 8:30 p.m. The deli and coffee sides are open till 6:30. And the pizza and chicken section that opens at 11 a.m. and is open till 8:30. And the bar opens at 11 and is open till 8:30.
1: Okay, very good. Well, and it's just a few hundred feet from where you used to be.
0: From the other place, yes. And I believe on Sundays we open at 7:30 a.m.
1: All right.
0: But, so you come on by. So now at 3003 West Cypress Street, and it's really a beautiful, beautiful place. We're thrilled with how it turned out.
1: Absolutely. So we got to mention on Facebook Live a comment that how many of you Little Leaguers would put dirt on your jersey to make it look like you were involved in the game?
0: Yeah, good point.
1: And whoever put that on there, they caught me. I mean, I'm guilty of that. Most games I did get somewhat dirty.
0: Right.
1: But even games that I didn't, before I'd leave the ballpark, I'd take some dirt and just kind of rub it on my shirt, you know, and much to the chagrin of my mother, who had to wash the jersey.
0: It.
1: But anyway, I wanted to make it look like I did something.
0: Sure,
1: you know, so,
0: sure.
1: I can understand that. Well, it's certainly a good time to get out and enjoy some things. We got some great weather coming up. Threshers will be back next weekend. You got that game coming up, friendly today at Raymond James Stadium. So be sure and check all that out
0: as well.
1: I'm going
0: to be listening to the drums. You know, we live, my mom and I live just down, you know, within hearing distance from from Raymond James Stadium. We certainly can hear the cannons fire during the Bucks games. I'm going to be hearing if I hear any other sounds coming from there for the soccer game.
1: Yeah, and or what are those voodoo? What do they call them?
0: Please no, no, no. Those can all be destroyed. They can be gathered up and burned or trashed or buried in a very deep crater and never brought back. I was not a fan of those vuvuzelas.
1: Well, the nice thing is that, as Jess mentioned, that there's a lot of people from England in town for this, and Tampa Bay is getting a chance to show itself off to people from the other side of the pond this weekend, and that's certainly a good thing. There's so many things to do here in the Tampa Bay area. We're going to take our final break, and then when we come back, room for you on the phone lines, 727-441-3000. Rubber Cement Man never called us back.
0: Yeah, please call back, RCM.
1: We got room for you here right now. 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
17: Time for more of the home team. Here again are Paul Porter and Jason Alessi.
1: Thank you very much, and welcome back to the home team. Glad to have you with us as we wrap things up for another week here, and we'll see what happens. This stadium issue, it's gone on for 10 years, Jason.
0: Yeah.
1: And I think people are getting frustrated.
0: It is very frustrating, and unfortunately right now, I don't like, it sounds like both sides are going further apart than coming together on how it's going to go. And I don't like to hear that. There just seems to be tension. There seems to be frustration on both sides.
1: Seem like they keep throwing roadblocks out.
0: Right.
1: Like now it's the property tax.
0: Yeah.
1: Well, we can't necessarily commit that much money because the property tax might go away.
0: Yeah. You know, there's two sides to each, you know, to the situation.
1: Mm-hmm.
0: I tend to look at it in the long term. Having a major professional sports team here would be beneficial to the area. And all you need to do is look at what Raymond James Stadium and also Benchmark International Arena has brought, aside from keeping those two sports teams here. Look at all the other events that have come.
1: Yeah. We got one this afternoon.
0: We got one this afternoon with a soccer game. You've had Super Bowls. You've had a college football national title game. You've had the women's Final Four games. You've had the Frozen Four games.
1: And
0: you've had multiple major concerts.
1: I was going to say, not just sporting events, but other major events.
0: And no doubt that if...
1: Billy Graham was here.
0: Billy Graham was here, yes. Mm-hmm. And if the Rays' new stadium were to be built, there would certainly be other events going there, you know, outside of baseball.
1: Mm-hmm.
0: There would be, you know, they would make it a priority. They're going to have a lot of things going on there. And I just think that down the road, if it doesn't work and the Rays were to leave, you're always going to be left with the regret, the what if. Because, God forbid, they go somewhere else, whether it be Orlando or anywhere else, and the team is good. Let's say they make the playoffs. Let's say they go to a World Series. And you start to think to yourself as a Tampa Bay resident, as a fan, boy, you know, we're missing out. What if those playoff games and the World Series games were here? What if they were right there and at a stadium in a kind of prime location where more people could go and have a good time and all the other events that could come there? I just think that if you don't kind of look into the future to see what this could mean for the area, you could be missing out, and that's a little disappointing.
1: Well, and it could open up things that could go there that are not sporting events. For example, let's say you have a concert that they can't have at Raymond James Stadium because they have to keep it ready for the Bucks and USF for now.
0: Right.
1: And it's too big for Benchmark International.
0: Right.
1: We don't know how many of those that we're missing out on because Raymond James is not available and Benchmark International is not big enough. So, therefore, they just bypass the Tampa Bay area.
0: Well, and that's the thing. Now, the other side to that, you could argue, and I've made this argument, the question, is the Tampa Bay area a true baseball market? What you don't want is to have a situation like with the Miami Marlins, where they did build the new stadium, and no one goes. Now, the situation there, I think, is because the stadium is not in the best of locations, you know, but is that the real reason, or could the issue be not as many people are interested in the sport?
1: Well, the numbers are picking up this year. They're doing better this year than they have in the past. Of course, they have the best record in the American League. That could be a big part of it.
0: But you just feel, too, that in a better location, and if the team continues to be good, if the owners are committed to winning, which I think they would be, you could build this fan base for years to come. I think the fan base can get steadily better. I think there will be more excitement, you know, brewing. And I just think overall it would really be good for the area. If the team leaves, that leaves a void then that, you know, always kind of will be there.
1: Joe Maddon had some good comments that he made. And he said that they need to put the stadium in a place where people can go to after work and just not have to drive across the bridge and drive then another 5 miles after that. A lot of people work in the West Shore area and even downtown where it's not that difficult to get from downtown to the area where the stadium
0: That's
1: is.
0: Right.
1: That would be a real positive, I think. And then if you have all of the restaurants around there and clubs that you could go and grab a bite to eat before the game if you want to or after the game, that makes it even more attractive.
0: Yeah, and I think that's why the ownership, basically they're taking the approach that it's got to be in Tampa. They figure it's been in St. Pete, you know, their whole existence. It hasn't really worked in terms of generating the crowds that they would like. And they feel that that's why it won't work there, that it has to be on the Tampa side of the bridge. I know that could be debatable, but I think the location where they want it is a good location. And you also see in other cities that have football teams and baseball teams, the stadiums tend to be very close to each other. In some cases, they're actually right across the street, which would be here. That would, you know, it would be here. But I just, you know, it's a little worrisome to the more you hear, the more it sounds like both sides are going further apart on this. And that leaves a little doubt as to what it's going to do. And starting with the time frame, if they're trying to get, you know, the project started so you can have the stadium ready by 2029.
1: That's the goal,
0: You keep pushing back dates about the meetings and the vote. How is that going to work?
1: Yeah, it's looking now like the vote will not come until July. And that's another month that they lose as far as what could be construction. So that's certainly a factor as well. And, you know, I think now with the Rays coming out and saying that they really have given all they're willing to give, that they're not going to negotiate any further, I think that has a significant impact because of John Morgan and the Orlando group.
0: Sure.
1: They have now given the Rays an alternative. What they can stay in the state of Florida to keep baseball happy.
0: Right.
1: And they have a place that they can go to if it doesn't work out here. So they may be saying, you know, we don't need to give anymore. We're paying for 55% to 58% of the stadium ourselves. That's it. This is where we're drawing the line.
0: And you wonder, what would that mean for the next few years? How would that go about? If this deal doesn't work out, how would they announce this? Where would the team play? You know, if they're going to build something in Orlando, you almost have to think that they would be moving to play in Orlando. Maybe at the Disney, the Wide World of Sports complex out there.
1: I think they would try and stay at Tropicana Field. Well, they would stay there through the end of the lease anyway, which is the 28 season. And if the stadium in Orlando was not ready in time for the 29 season, I think they could do some quick adjustments to Wide World of Sports and play there.
0: Yeah, you just think about how that would kind of be a somber atmosphere for people to go to the games in a way. I mean, I don't know, but that's, you know, to go to the game, even if the team is doing well, but you know that they're going to be leaving. I mean, some people might look at, well, it's our last chance to see this team, let's go there. But I think a lot of people would be really unhappy.
1: Yeah, but still, Orlando is not like Nashville or Charlotte where you would rarely go if you ever went to see them.
0: Yeah.
1: You still can hop in the car and drive 70 miles and see them.
0: But at the end of the day, they're no longer in Tampa, or they're no longer in the Tampa Bay area. Mm-hmm. That's why I think a lot of people would look into that. That'd be disappointing.
1: And, you know, the fact that if Orlando ended up with them, I think a lot of people that are in the Lakeland area or even Plant City would say, well, no big deal. It's 10 miles further to go to Orlando than it is to go to St. Petersburg.
0: And at the end of the day, there are many cities that are two-sport markets. Maybe Tampa is a two-sport market town. Mm-hmm. That just might be the way it is. And they're unable to support three sports teams.
1: Well, there's so much else to do here.
0: There is. But I think the frustrating thing is the fact that we've been close on a stadium deal twice with the Sternberg Group a couple years ago in St. Pete. You thought that was a done deal. It fell through.
1: Yeah.
0: And now this situation, you get close, you've got a plan in place, but it can't get past that final hurdle. that would be kind of maybe the most frustrating thing.
1: Or they keep setting up hurdles for it to get past. Well, we want to again remind you the next 2 weeks we're going to be taking your stories. We've had a couple already, one from Donald, one from John. But you can get your story in, and three of you are going to join me for the Rays game on June 28th at Tropicana Field, and we'll choose the top three as they come in. And so you got two more weeks to come up with your stories about your dad. We'd love to hear from them. And the final week, Jason and I and Matt will all tell our stories as well. We will talk to you next Saturday. Thanks to Jess Dumig and Josh Sperber for joining us on the program today. We'll see you next Saturday at 9 o'clock here on the Father and Son Windows and Doors Home Team on the Tan Talk Radio Network, AM 1340 and 1350, FM 106.1, 102.3, and Facebook
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20: Tough talk out of Iran. I'm Pam Puzo, Fox News. While accusing the U.S. of numerous ceasefire violations, Iran's foreign ministry is warning of future escalations. That's according to Reuters. This as President Trump reassures nervous farmers ahead of the November elections that fuel and fertilizer prices will come down.
21: The midterms are coming up, and I hope you people are really spiritized because we're at a point we're going to come out of Iran very quickly, and it's going to be very strong one way or the other, whether it's a piece of paper or the very tough way, okay? The very tough way is maybe the easier way.
20: On the heels of a better-than-expected jobs report, the Dow fell nearly 700 points yesterday. Fox's Jessica Rosenthal has more.
22: The Department of Labor reported a gain of 172,000 jobs in May, more than analysts expected. And the March and April jobs numbers were revised up by 93,000 jobs. The president told reporters on Air Force One Friday,
21: I hope the market starts to learn that when you have good numbers, the market should go up, not down.
22: But hot hiring and higher inflation could lead the Fed under the new chair, Kevin Warsh, to raise interest rates. The president said he trusted Warsh.
21: The reason they go down is if it's doing well, people say, no, we have to stop inflation. And it doesn't mean inflation. In fact, it could be just the opposite.
22: The numbers showed average hourly wages rose 3.4% compared to last May. Jessica Rosenthal, Fox News.
20: Congress is on the verge of providing a sizable infusion of cash to the Department of Homeland Security. The nearly $70 billion package, which cleared the Republican-led Senate earlier this week, now heads to the House. The legislation will allow the Trump administration to continue its nationwide immigration enforcement operations. Pro-immigrant advocates call the bill an ATM for ICE. 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
2: I'm Paul Stevens, Fox News. The U.S. and Iran continuing to exchange fire, with the U.S. intercepting several missiles intended for Gulf allies.
3: Iran once again firing over both ballistic missiles and drones on their neighbors here in the Gulf, raising questions over the future of a possible peace deal between the U.S. and Iran. Now, U.S. CENTCOM confirming those strikes happening after its forces struck Iranian radar sites and shot down four one-way attack drones. U.S. officials say Iran then fired seven ballistic missiles towards both Kuwait and Bahrain. CENTCOM confirming six of those missiles were intercepted and the seventh did not reach its intended target. Now, Iran continues to leverage what's happening in Lebanon. Despite a U.S.-backed ceasefire, Israeli forces and Iranian-backed militant group Hezbollah are still exchanging strikes. Iran's foreign minister says if the fighting doesn't stop in Lebanon, then the entire war could restart.
2: And that's Fox's Jeff Paul in Dubai. Pakistan's interior minister, meantime, reportedly on his way to Tehran to try and continue talks between Iran and the U.S. Monthly job numbers coming in higher than expected for May, surprising analysts for 2 months in a row.
4: The Department of Labor reported a gain of 172,000 jobs in May, more than analysts expected. And the March and April jobs numbers were revised up by 93,000 jobs. The president told reporters on Air Force One Friday,
5: "I hope the market starts to learn that when you have good numbers, the market should go up, not down."
4: But hot hiring and higher inflation could lead the Fed, under the new chair, Kevin Warsh, to raise interest rates. The president said he trusted Warsh.
5: "The reason they go down is if it's doing well, people said, oh, we have to stop inflation. And it doesn't mean inflation. In fact, it could be just the opposite."
4: The numbers showed average hourly wages rose 3.4% compared to last May. Jessica Rosenthal, Fox News.
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2: I'm Pam Puso, Fox News. The fragile ceasefire between the U.S. and Iran is being tested.
3: Iran once again firing over both ballistic missiles and drones on their neighbors here in the Gulf, raising questions over the future of a possible peace deal between the U.S. and Iran. Now, U.S. CENTCOM confirming those strikes happening after its forces struck Iranian radar sites and shot down four one-way attack drones. U.S. officials say Iran then fired seven ballistic missiles towards both Kuwait and Bahrain. CENTCOM confirming six of those missiles were intercepted and the seventh did not reach its intended target. Now, Iran continues to leverage what's happening in Lebanon. Despite a U.S.-backed ceasefire, Israeli forces and Iranian-backed militant group Hezbollah are still exchanging strikes. Iran's foreign minister says if the fighting doesn't stop in Lebanon, then the entire war could restart.
2: Fox's Jeff Paul in Dubai. Criminals from coast to coast are being put on notice. FBI Director Kash Patel tells Fox a nationwide initiative aimed at curbing summertime crime is underway.
4: There's too many criminals in our street, but thanks to President Trump and this relentless law enforcement administration with Attorney General Todd Blanche, we're arresting and convicting them in record numbers. And that's what you're going to see in every single community. As of 2 days ago, we launched another campaign plan strategically based on information and assets in the field.
2: Since the launch of Operation Summer Heat 2.0, the FBI has announced more than 32 arrests. Congress is on the verge of providing a sizable infusion of cash to the Department of Homeland Security. The nearly $70 billion package, which cleared the Republican-led Senate this week, now heads to the House. The legislation will allow the Trump administration to continue its nationwide immigration enforcement operations. Pro-immigrant advocates call the bill an ATM for ICE. 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

Ella, Frank, Bobby, Louie, and Dino. 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
2: I'm Paul Stevens, Fox News. The U.S. and Iran continuing to exchange fire, with the U.S. intercepting several missiles intended for Gulf allies.
3: Iran once again firing over both ballistic missiles and drones on their neighbors here in the Gulf, raising questions over the future of a possible peace deal between the U.S. and Iran. Now, U.S. CENTCOM confirming those strikes happening after its forces struck Iranian radar sites and shot down four one-way attack drones. U.S. officials say Iran then fired seven ballistic missiles towards both Kuwait and Bahrain. CENTCOM confirming six of those missiles were intercepted and the seventh did not reach its intended target. Now, Iran continues to leverage what's happening in Lebanon. Despite a U.S.-backed ceasefire, Israeli forces and Iranian-backed militant group Hezbollah are still exchanging strikes. Iran's foreign minister says if the fighting doesn't stop in Lebanon, then the entire war could restart.
2: And that's Fox's Jeff Paul in Dubai. The interior minister from Pakistan reportedly making his way to Tehran to try and continue talks between the U.S. and Iran. Monthly job numbers coming in higher than expected for May, surprising analysts now 2 months in a row.
4: The Department of Labor reported a gain of 172,000 jobs in May, more than analysts expected. And the March and April jobs numbers were revised up by 93,000 jobs. The president told reporters on Air Force One Friday,
5: "I hope the market starts to learn that when you have good numbers, the market should go up, not down."
4: But hot hiring and higher inflation could lead the Fed, under the new chair, Kevin Warsh, to raise interest rates. The president said he trusted Warsh.
5: "The reason they go down is if it's doing well, people say, no, we have to stop inflation. And it doesn't mean inflation. In fact, it could be just the opposite."
4: The numbers showed average hourly wages rose 3.4% compared to last May. Jessica Rosenthal, Fox News.
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2: More missiles were flying. I'm Carmen Roberts, Fox News. The U.S. and Iran exchanged fire overnight in the latest test of the fragile ceasefire, with tensions staying high in the Strait of Hormuz. U.S. military says it downed 4 Iranian drones launched toward the Strait and U.S. Gulf allies. Fox's Jeff Paul has more from Dubai.
3: Iran once again firing over both ballistic missiles and drones on their neighbors here in the Gulf, raising questions over the future of a possible peace deal between the U.S. and Iran. Now, U.S. CENTCOM confirming those strikes happening after its forces struck Iranian radar sites and shot down 4 one-way attack drones. U.S. officials say Iran then fired 7 ballistic missiles towards both Kuwait and Bahrain. CENTCOM confirming 6 of those missiles were intercepted and the 7th did not reach its intended target. Now, Iran continues to leverage what's happening in Lebanon. Despite a U.S.-backed ceasefire, Israeli forces and Iranian-backed militant group Hezbollah are still exchanging strikes. Iran's foreign minister says if the fighting doesn't stop in Lebanon, then the entire war could restart.
2: Pakistan's interior ministers traveling to Tehran to try to revive stalled peace talks. Days after the primary elections in California, election workers are still counting mail-in ballots for the governor's race and the Los Angeles mayoral race. Early returns suggest that Republican Steve Hilton, a former Fox News host, could advance to the November general election to face Democrat Xavier Becerra. And Hilton tells Fox News California faces avoidable challenges.
4: It's a terrible combination, actually, of complete incompetence and ideological extremism. You've got the far left insanity and utter uselessness. And that's why we've ended up where we are.
2: State says the ballot counting will continue for up to 30 days. 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
2: Iran not close to the peace table. I'm Roger Stern, Fox News. Despite President Trump's hopes that the Iran war ends soon, Iran is still attacking other nations, and Fox's Jeff Paul is in Dubai.
3: Officials involved with CENTCOM say those strikes happened hours after its forces struck Iranian radar sites and shot down four one-way attack drones. U.S. officials say Iran then fired seven ballistic missiles towards Kuwait and Bahrain. CENTCOM confirming six of those missiles were intercepted and the seventh did not reach its intended target. Iran continues to leverage what is happening in Lebanon. Despite a U.S.-backed ceasefire, Israeli forces and the Iranian-backed militant group Hezbollah are still exchanging strikes. Iran's foreign minister says if the fighting doesn't stop in Lebanon, then the entire war could restart.
2: Pakistan's interior minister is traveling to Tehran to revive stalled negotiations between Iran and the U.S. A well-known Democrat running for California governor is advancing as the vote count continues to be painfully slow.
4: About 70% of the vote has been counted in California, and several of the outstanding ballots are coming from major metropolitan areas like Sacramento, San Francisco, and Los Angeles. Still, Democrat Javier Becerra is expected to advance to the general election in the gubernatorial race. At the moment, his lead over Republican Steve Hilton is less than a percentage point. Becerra is at 26.8%, and Hilton is at 26.4%. Democrat Tom Steyer sits in third place at about 21%. In the race for L.A. Mayor Spencer Pratt and Nithya Raman are battling it out for second spot to face off against incumbent Karen Bass in November. Raman gained a 1.5 percentage point between Thursday and Friday, slightly eating into Pratt's lead, but Pratt still remains in second place.
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2: No peace in sight. I'm Roger Stern, Fox News. Despite President Trump's hope that the Iran war ends soon, Iran is still attacking other nations as the U.S. fires on Iran. Fox's Jeff Paul in Dubai with a tangled chain of events.
3: Officials involved with CENTCOM say those strikes happened hours after its forces struck Iranian radar sites and shot down four one-way attack drones. U.S. officials say Iran then fired seven ballistic missiles towards Kuwait and Bahrain. CENTCOM confirming six of those missiles were intercepted and the seventh did not reach its intended target. Iran continues to leverage what is happening in Lebanon. Despite a U.S.-backed ceasefire, Israeli forces and the Iranian-backed militant group Hezbollah are still exchanging strikes. Iran's foreign minister says if the fighting doesn't stop in Lebanon, then the entire war could restart.
2: Pakistan's interior minister is on the ground in Tehran today working to revive stalled negotiations between Iran and the U.S. The state rested its case in the trial of a Texas teen accused of stabbing someone at a track meet. Fox's Brooke Taylor in McKinney, Texas.
4: Several of these teen witnesses testified that they thought it was odd that Carmelo Anthony was sitting under another school's team tent. One student testified that Anthony was asked to leave roughly 15 times. Prosecutors say the confrontation escalated when Anthony pulled out a 5-inch folding knife from his backpack and stabbed Austin Metcalf in the chest. Jurors were shown grainy surveillance footage that appeared to show this physical confrontation just lasted a matter of seconds. Anthony has pleaded not guilty to murder. His attorneys argue that he acted in self-defense and out of fear.
2: If Carmelo Anthony is convicted of first-degree murder, he could get a life sentence. 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
2: It's a murder investigation now. I'm Carmen Roberts, Fox News. The U.S. Coast Guard search for a missing Florida woman wraps up and now is being investigated as a murder.
3: U.S. officials tell Fox News that the Coast Guard took custody of the couple's dinghy this week from Bahamian authorities, and they tell us this is a key piece of evidence in this murder investigation. Now, U.S. resources were poured into the Bahamas. They were seen focused on locations that haven't been searched before. Ryan Hooker's claim that his wife fell off their dinghy allegedly contradicts cell phone GPS data from the night she went missing. Divers spent a significant amount of time in the area where the couple's sailboat was anchored, as well as an area south of where Brian Hooker told police he landed after rowing overnight. Now, investigators also relied on help from a cadaver dog. Data from infrared cameras on board has also been analyzed for any information.
2: And Fox's Dana Marie McNichol reporting from Marsh Harbor in the Bahamas. Bahamian police briefly took Brian Hooker into custody in April, but released him without charges. Russian authorities say that Ukraine launched an unprecedented attack against St. Petersburg after rejecting an offer for peace talks.
4: This attack comes after Russian President Vladimir Putin rejected an offer from Zelensky to hold a face-to-face meeting to try and end this war. Putin said he glanced at Zelensky's letter, but said he saw no point in meeting with him, and that he would only end the war when Russia's goals had been met, meaning Kyiv should abandon efforts to join NATO and give up parts of its territory. Zelensky then responded back, calling it a weak response. Russia continues to spray Ukraine with almost daily attacks, damaging several buildings in the Zaporizhia region. The Ukrainian foreign minister, he's warning Moscow things will only get worse for Russia.
2: Fox's Stephanie Bennett reporting from London. 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